0: get the job. Let me finish with this. You've always been a great advocate for people who are being taken advantage when it comes to sexual situations. I'm talking voyeurism. I'm talking about hidden camera crimes. I'm talking about revenge porn. And certainly you're a great advocate for rape victims, having been one very openly as well. Talk to me about the importance of that and why the women of South Carolina need to understand that you're the right advocate.
1: Well, let's see, one of the issues that Melania Trump has actually championed is an issue that I have championed as well. I was there when the president signed the Take It Down Act. I've been in the forefront of those issues affecting women and children. My opponent hasn't done anything for women and kids as lieutenant governor. She's done absolutely nothing. She's not embraced that agenda. She just follows everybody's lead and then says, you know, checks that box. But I've actually done it. I've exposed the DEI judges letting out these criminals who beat women or that are violent offenders, murdering our girls like Logan Federico. Right. I've been in court hearings for people who have been victims of violence or victims of sexual assault and rape. You know, one of my opponents right now wants to jail women who are victims of rape. He's in third place. Like, wow. Is the three of us in a three-way tie right now? But I mean, that's where we are, and we can't have that. To have that either. It's got to be balanced to protect women and kids. And I gave a courageous speech on the House floor where I had victims in the case that I turned over to my state's law enforcement, where they waited almost 2 years to do any type of search warrants. All that evidence is gone now. And those women are never going to get justice. It's just like the Epstein victims, the ones who were underage, the real victims in the Epstein files. Like, no one seems to care. They don't want to do those cases. And unless we shine a light on the injustices there against our daughters, nothing's going to change.
0: Nancy Mace running for the governor's job in South Carolina. Got to hit a break here. Stay here.
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0: NancyMace.org is the website. Didn't get the president's endorsement. It's a dogfight. We'll see what ends up happening there. The Spurs going at the Knicks tonight in San Antonio. Go Spurs, go. Gonna go check out that game. Y'all have a great night. That is Sam. That is Polo. I am Joe. We'll talk to you very soon. 833-JOE-PAGS. Don't forget JoePags.com/YouTube.
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20: There's no time better than the present to get ready for hurricane season.
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22: Have a plan, make a kit, be informed, and get involved.
21: Emergency Management's Dr. Jesse Spiro says your kit should have 7 days of food and water and a manual can opener. State CFO Blaise Ingolia says review insurance now and upload to the cloud home inventories with installation dates.
23: If there's ever a dispute of what an insurance company will say that wasn't in the house, you now have a detailed recording.
21: Physical paperwork should be locked in a waterproof safe box. Eric Rodriguez, Miami.
20: The end of the school year spells the start of the 100 deadliest days for teen drivers.
24: Florida Senator Ashley Moody says fatal car crashes specifically involving teen drivers increase between Memorial Day and Labor Day.
25: Now is the time to talk to your teens about safe driving habits that can save lives.
24: She says tell them to put the cell phone away, wear a seatbelt, and never drive impaired. On average, teen-involved crashes kill 8 people a day, with nearly 2,800 fatal crashes in Florida last year. I'm Karen Curtis.
20: A terrifying mid-air emergency forcing a Chicago-bound flight to make an emergency landing in Miami.
26: Chill out, bro.
20: Federal officials say Frontier Flight 3345 from Puerto Rico was diverted near midnight Sunday after a passenger tried to force open an emergency exit door and violently rammed the cockpit. The man then allegedly choked a crew member before 37-year-old Josh Longgood, a former professional MMA fighter sitting in the cabin, tackled and restrained suspect 51-year-old Juan Gabriel Reyes of Pahokee until the plane landed. Reyes is in federal custody. An Ocala woman arrested Wednesday after Marion County deputies say she repeatedly called 911 because a bar would not give her a jello shot. 68-year-old Diane Blaylock taken into custody at the Nowhere Bar and is facing multiple charges. With Florida's News, I'm Kimba Tyler.
27: President Trump says Iran was hit hard by U.S. strikes recently. Speaking from the Oval Office, Trump said the U.S. could wipe out Iran pretty quickly if he chooses to do so, but he doesn't want any more people to die. The president said if Iran signs an agreement, they will not have a nuclear weapon. There are still some races yet to be called after 6 states held primary elections yesterday. In California, Democrats Javier Becerra and Tom Steyer, along with Republican Steve Hilton, are vying for 2 spots in November's general election for governor. Meanwhile, reality TV star Spencer Pratt is close to securing a spot on November's ballot to go against incumbent Los Angeles Mayor Karen Bass. President Trump is speaking out on the apparent end of the so-called anti-weaponization fund.
28: The weaponization fund was a beautiful thing.
27: The $1.7 billion fund was established by the Justice Department to reimburse people who suffered weaponization and lawfare under the Biden administration. It was halted by the courts today. I'm Lisa Carton.
19: Have you heard the news?
29: I hope she's ready.
19: Pratt will take on Bass.
30: All the way to victory in November.
19: After calling Trump a Nazi.
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19: DHS hearings.
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1: If we could just steal one game out there, that would be tremendous.
2: Well, I don't know if it was the best day of my life, but I enjoyed it very much, and it was tremendous. Jalen Brunson led the way with 30 points. You know, when he looked like he was hurt, and I'm thinking to myself, well, that's it. That's the whole series without him. And he really turned things around in the third quarter, and injured and all, kind of pulled a Willis Reed, right? Came out, took control of the game. Knicks go on to win 105-95. Big John gets his way. They steal the first on the road. All right, House has passed a measure amid all of our fighting to limit the president in a War Powers Act. The president himself is going to make Todd Blanche permanently his attorney general. And Elon Musk is about to be a trillionaire. We got it all for you on your morning show.
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0: From San Francisco to Washington, D.C., with Dallas, St. Louis, and you in between, it's your morning show with Michael Del Giorno.
1: Everything's kind of frustrating this morning. The Atlantic story, the way it's written, I think, very poorly. The gist of it is, the headline is, Democrats must learn to talk sports. Now, I can't stop being a discerner. That's my gift. And so I'm trying to figure out, is this a reaction to mistakes and big ones? Kathy Hochul made one. I mean, it's not that big, but here she is trying to belittle the president of the United States, which, by the way, I think an area not to pick on the president is building. I think an area not to pick on the president is sports, because he really does follow. You know, he's really going to know the Knicks. He's probably going to show up at the game. He's really into hockey. He's really into golf. I mean, it's just him. So Kathy Hochul's trying to take a cheap shot at him. I don't know why she thinks all his years in New York that the president wouldn't be an authentic Knicks fan. And I can think of a lot of Democrats, and this article, of course, is trying to wake them up, that are really unhip. And guys talk a lot of sports. So Hochul's trying to make fun of the president. She's going to pick on him and her weakness and his ground. And she goes, well, I'll take his fandom serious if he can name me the 93 champion players. Well, they didn't win the NBA championship in 93. They won it in 73. So she just made a bigger fool out of himself. So I'm trying to think, is this whole Atlantic story a reaction to that? Or how about this? Because I'm just trying to play at a different intellectual level than this story. Are they really writing this story to try to address the Stephen A. Smith phenomenon? Or are they trying to, I think, red suspicion, for example. They're trying to crack some bigger code. They're trying to be some, how can we get our candidates to bust through? You know, the way Trump did. You know, the way Pratt is right now. Or are they trying to find a way to be the next Joe Rogan? And of course, Red's response is, wait a minute, you're trying to be an influencer on the internet, be everywhere, have your face everywhere, cut through, and be relatable and talk sports. Why? To be Stephen A. Smith? Or to be the next Joe Rogan? I'm lost trying to figure out, where is Nathaniel Frum coming from in this story? The story itself is laughable. But not because Republicans seem to be more manly or more relatable than Democrats. Look, Democrats are very relatable, and they're cutting through for the transgendered, for the gay, for the pro-abortionists, for those that are believing this global warming lie that we're all going to die. The only thing that's probably going to threaten to collapse our republic is the generations who haven't had babies believing this ridiculous lie. But they're relating. They're relating to what their platform turns them towards. Republicans relate to what their platform turns them towards. You know, the American dream. Government being small, out of your way. Life being about your marriage, your children, your business. But lost in all of this are political consultants consulting politicians how to be dysfunctional like us. I get on Facebook and I see people every day dialing up, filming themselves. I see their face and I think it's pathetic. And you're doing this when you could be doing what? And even if you're successful, and what is successful? I'm sitting at a car dealership. This guy brings up, no, I think Nick brought it up. And then the guy started cracking up. And then me and Andrew are like, who's that? This guy goes around and just has very poisonous things bite and sting him. And then people by the millions watch it happen. Now, is he doing it because he's crazy? No, he's doing it because he has 3 million views a day. And he converts that 3 million views into probably $500,000. That's what he's doing for a living. Oh, scorpion. Ah, that hurts. This is apparently the most painful sting on earth. This is the tarantula wasp. What? Ah! And people watch it. Which is why in my open, I said, come on. You're a representative in the people's house. You're a United States senator representing your state and collectively in 100, the nation. You're the president of the United States. Now your new goals and your consultants are stating your new goals are get more likes. So your goal every day is to find your way to weasel onto a podcast or weasel into somebody's reel. Get your face seen, your voice heard, get clicks. You're supposed to be working with members of all parties to have ideas and solve problems for the people you serve, for the collective good of all, and for a more perfect union. But as I said in the open, this is scary because this is the Atlantic. This is the Atlantic telling the media what to think, the intelligentsia what to think, all the staff members of political offices what to focus on. And what to focus on is the cheat code of three objectives. Are you kidding me? The cheat code? Never mind the Constitution. No, the cheat code. You need to appear on as many Manosphere podcasts as possible. Engage with edgy streamers. And talk more sports and be relatable. That'll fix everything. Pardon my pun. That will trump having a platform that the people collectively can't relate to. Or majoring in minors and minoring in majors. This while we're all $40 trillion in debt. It's laughable. It's frightening. So then I move on to my frustration. I'm like, well, let me tackle this Rasmussen poll. Oh, I don't even want to get to the Graham Plattner poll. I cannot make sense of that for you today. That is the movie, The Campaign. This is one of the worst campaign. Well, I don't know. There's also the guy that was the character witness for the terrorist guy. I mean, winning in New Jersey. That's pretty unexplainable. I love the way, I hope we have time and sound today. I love the way Dan Bongino. I just want to go back to the old days. If a guy walks into a bank to apply for a bank teller job and his resume has 6 bank robbery felonies on it, I'd like to think they won't get hired. But it's not that simple anymore in the world. But the final one we want to go through is this polling information on the war. And I couldn't even begin to tell you what America really understands about the life of Muhammad, the Quran, the Hadith, history, 1,200 years of it, the ultimate objective, which is the whole world will surrender to Islam, which is not a religion. It is a form of government. It is a system of life. It is a system of law. There's no peace till everyone surrenders, so it becomes a game of conquering. Now, there are, thank goodness, because of the first example of Muhammad, some peace-loving Muslims that mean no one harm. Then there's a second type of Muslim because there was a second type of Muhammad, one that was political and conquering, and he would do that by patiently populating, infiltrating, agitating, then waging war and conquering. And that third example is the warrior Muhammad. That's where you get your jihadists and terrorists. It's about striking fear and killing you today. And you don't know which three you're dealing with until it's too late. But in Iran, you know which one you're dealing with. These are Shia Muslims. They're radical jihadists. They have a goal. First, destroy Israel, then America. Kill every Jew, kill every Christian. On their way to controlling the world. Either through submission of taxation or by being conquered in conversion or death. So now I don't know what all that people understand and don't understand, but let's go to the Rasmussen poll and see what they think of the war. Okay, right away, I'm done. They're not, you're asking a question. That'd be like, I don't know, I can think of anything in chemistry. Go find the most difficult chemistry question or problem. Kind of like in the movie when the guy, you know, is trying to solve the big problem that's on the chalkboard. I can't do it. Don't ask me. I don't know anything about chemistry. I walked into a chemistry class that my son was getting ready to take. It was on the teacher day. And I said, please tell me you're not going to dissect anything big because I love animals. I don't want my son to have to see that. He goes, that's biology. In chemistry, we blow things up.
2: We set things on fire.
1: Which really, next to my emailer today, is one of the best lines I've ever heard. My emailer, I got to get his name right. It was too good. Steve Hill. Great news, Michael. The results are in. And the results are in for California. Ronald Reagan has won the 1980 presidential election.
2: That was Babylon Bee.
1: Was it Babylon Bee
2: that did that
1: too?
2: Was their breaking
1: story Stephen, you stole it. I was going to say the better joke would be the results are just in California. Ronald Reagan won the governor's race in 1966. But so where do we stand on all of this? Well, war approval is down. So in the Animal House class of Delta students, the war support is down. 40% of like, and by the way, someone will use this as ammunition in saying this war is going to cost Republicans control of the midterms. Well, only if we're complete idiots. But I guess that's possible. 40% of likely U.S. voters approve of the war in Iran. 24% strongly approve. 55% disapprove. 41% strongly disapprove. You throw it all out. But it's almost 2-1 strongly disapprove over approve. So your next logical question is, why? You like them having enriched uranium delivery systems, a weapon of mass destruction? You like them having money and being able to spend it on proxies carrying out terrorist attacks? What is it you like that would make you support nothing? So there must be zero appreciation for threat and 100% obsession and overreaction to gas is $4.30. It was more than that under Joe Biden in peacetime. 72%, of course, would approve a peace agreement between the United States and Iran if Iran would give up its stockpile and let ships use the Strait of Hormuz. Are you kidding me? First of all, why is that number not 100? Why is that only 72%? All right, number one. Number two, what are you, an idiot? So would Donald Trump. So would everyone. They won't agree to it. And even if they did, you can't trust it.
3: The only thing they were missing in there was they also agreed to become Christian.
1: Yes. I don't know. I mean, everything. I always go back to this, and I hope people don't get sick of it. Randy Stonehill. He was just one of my fun favorites. Him and Billy Crockett go completely forgotten in contemporary Christian music, but Randy Stonehill had some amazing songs, but one that was meant to be just kind of novelty and fun and funny was called "This Is Stop the World I Want to Get Off. This Is Too Weird for Me." I don't know if you ever felt that way as a believer, but I do. You should feel like a foreigner in a strange land. The more you become Christ-like, the more you should not feel very belonged here. But this is, I mean, today for some reason, and it happens a lot, but today for some reason, we make a goal of making sense of the world for you. I can't. In fact, I'd like the world to stop, but I want to get off. This is all getting, thanks to The Atlantic and thanks to Rasmussen, this is all getting far too weird for me. I'd say it's a journey of discovery, but today it was a journey of frustration together. I hope you know where I'm coming from. These are the kind of things that when we're going over them, I tend to want to fight with Red, because I can't make sense of it. And Red's looking at me like, well, what do you want from me? I'm just telling you what's in the story. And I'm like, well, that's a really poorly written story about a really stupid subject talking to a bunch of dumb people. That's basically it. But that's basically it at the end of the day. Things that we can get our arms around. President Trump, is going to go ahead and make Todd Blanche the permanent choice for attorney general. One person is dead. Three others are hurt. It's supposed to be a time of celebration. No, we had a shooting at a high school graduation ceremony in Fairfield, California. And suddenly here in Tennessee, we don't feel so bad about making people sit in the rain, do we anymore? Elon Musk is very close to becoming the world's first trillionaire as SpaceX announces its largest IPO offering of all time. And the Knicks, like the Golden Knights, the away team stunned the home team in game one of the championship last night, this time on the hardwood. It was the Knicks 105-95 over the Spurs. Game two of the NHL Finals is tonight, where the Golden Knights come in one game to nothing, leading over the Hurricanes in Raleigh. Game two is tonight at 7 o'clock. Well, if you knew what was actually inside your dog's food, you may never open another one. BHA, BHT, I can go through all the chemicals. And it's not hiding in cheap bargain brands. It's some of the most popular foods on the market, sitting in your pantry, about to be in your dog's bowl again today. Chemical preservatives linked to organ damage, cancer, chronic inflammation, cheap ingredients. And the scary part, it's all completely legal. And your dog certainly can't read the label. They're depending on you. And that's why thousands of dog owners like me, and I pray you, will turn to Rough Greens. Created by a doctor, Dennis Black. Which, by the way, he has something similar for humans. He said, guess my age. And I thought, oh, I don't want to play this game. So I said something like, you know,

0: We're all in this together. 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
1: Welcome back to your morning show. We've got about 3 minutes before the top of the hour. It's the best of Jeff and Red this morning as Michael has stepped out for a second. Coming up, though, we've got Rory O'Neill joining Michael here in just a few minutes. President Trump's pick to replace Tulsi Gabbard as the acting director of national intelligence as even more Republicans expressing bewilderment. So Michael will be talking with Rory here in the next few minutes just to get that going. So.
2: Thank you for covering me while I was on the observation, Jack, checking out the weather. Yes, that, and we're looking forward to visiting with John Decker. That'll be coming up as well next hour, along with DZ. And DZ really wants to look at some pretty troubling numbers and trends. Again, we went back and forth off the air on this. And again, it's really hard. You know, you can look at, well, this is what America's viewing of the war right now. This is what America's view of energy is right now. Here is America's view of the president and lack of support for the president now. Here's how the president carried this state then. And then I'm like, well, let's go back and look at what the polls were saying. The president would carry that state by then. And it was off. So out of one side of our mouth, we're often saying, you know, well, the president, he, you know, a lot of his supporters, they won't answer the phone, and they won't. And if you ask them a direct question, they won't answer it. So how do we know that they're not answering now and that these numbers aren't inflated? And I could point to California yesterday and prove that. A lot to kick around with DC. Don't move. It's

0: Common sense isn't common anymore. 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
1: Two ways to be a part of your morning show. 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They're a lot of fun, and I love interacting with you, the audience. We think it's time talk radio was a conversation again. But, you know, I want to spend some serious time with some emails, because some of you prefer to communicate an email, and we've got three or four really good ones today. I want to feature some emails for you, and then my favorite story of the day still to come. So stay with us. If you're just waking up, the president says he will nominate his acting attorney general, Todd Blanche, to serve in the role permanently. But can he get him through the Senate? House has passed a measure aimed at limiting President Trump's Iran war powers. This is a road to nowhere. It's not like, you know, even if it got through the Senate, it's not like the president wouldn't veto it. And it's a legal question. And it's a nuanced legal question that could go on and on forever. So that's a road to nowhere. But there is the significance of four Republicans joining that vote. That's that Republican guard that the president has kind of stepped on their toes, and they're real sore. And the Knicks took game one on the road over the Spurs last night in San Antonio. We got your top five stories as well, straight ahead.
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8: 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According to the National Hurricane Center, the tropics are expected to be quiet over the next 7 days. OnStar is credited with helping deputies slow down and arrest a carjacking suspect in Volusia County. Robert Tokars was arrested after he allegedly carjacked a woman in Port Orange. During a police chase, the sheriff's office learned OnStar was monitoring the vehicle and could slow it down. After giving OnStar permission to do just that, Tokars was removed by force from the stopped car and taken into custody. With Florida's News, I'm Karen Curtis.
10: Well, we got some messes out here to deal with. Let's start with Pinellas County. Gandy Boulevard eastbound as you approach 275, the right lane blocked from a crash. And another ambulance just pulled up, so we have some injuries. Southbound 75 at the Fowler on-ramp. Right at the end of the ramp, a semi and a couple of vehicles involved in a wreck. Still, that right side is blocked, and it is a slowdown coming out of Wesley Chapel still because of this accident. Pretty much all out of the way. Four big bridges looking good. 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Keeping you updated, I'm Pat George.
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4: In Game 1 of the NBA Finals, the New York Knicks finished on an 11-0 run to take Game 1 in San Antonio 105-95. Jalen Brunson had 30, Karl Anthony Towns finished with 18 and 12 rebounds, and the Knicks erased a 14-point second-half deficit. New York stole home court advantage and extended its playoff win streak to 12, putting early pressure on San Antonio heading into Game 2, which is tomorrow night. Game 2 of the Stanley Cup Final is tonight at 8 on ESPN. Vegas leads Carolina 1-0. And in baseball, Phillies ace Christopher Sanchez finally gave up a run after 50 and two-thirds scoreless innings that was 663 pitches and 190 batters. Sanchez's streak ranked as the third best dating to the start of the live ball era in 1920, behind LA Dodgers' Oral Hershiser with a record 59 straight scoreless innings in 1988 and Don Drysdale with 58 in 1968. I'm Andy West with your iHeartRadio Sports Report.
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6: Lots of questions remain on how communities would be affected if 60% of November voters approve the ballot measure to eliminate property taxes.
7: Broward's property appraiser estimates the county will collect about 11% less from the approximate 425,000 homesteaded properties in 2027. Local government officials warn that could lead to cuts to roads, parks, libraries, and first responders. State CFO Blaise Ingolia questions the latter.
8: The very first thing that every single government should be funding is their first responders.
7: Because of yearly large property tax revenue increases in Miami-Dade, which is only estimated to be 5.5% this year, Ingolia accuses it of overspending by more than $300 million. Eric Rodriguez, Miami.
6: Four people are dead after an apparent murder-suicide in Miami-Dade County. The sheriff's office says the bodies of a man, a woman, and two girls were found in a home in Doral. The deputies say they were all stabbed to death. Post-cosmetic surgery patients are searching for a new place to recover after police close an unlicensed assisted living facility in Miami-Dade. 38-year-old Carrie Smith is the second woman charged with organized fraud. Patient Nalani Hernandez tells NBC6 she doesn't know where to go.
9: First day of being here, I was in pain. They didn't really do very much. Second day, I needed a shower. They wouldn't help me.
6: Smith's bond is set at nearly $46,000. The man who wants to be the University of Florida's next president wants Gator Nation to know what his values are. Stuart Bell addressed students, faculty, and staff yesterday. Bell says he won't bring DEI or any form of woke back. Lightning coach John Cooper has won the Jack Adams Award as the NHL's Coach of the Year. With Florida's news, I'm Chris Trankman.
1: A measure aimed at limiting President Trump's Iran war powers has been passed by the House. The resolution passed 215-208 on Wednesday with four Republicans voting yes alongside all Democrats. Those four GOP reps were Thomas Massie of Kentucky, Brian Fitzpatrick of Pennsylvania, Tom Barrett of Michigan, and Ohio's Warren Davidson. The governor of New Jersey says immigration officials are keeping her from entering a detention center in Newark again. Governor Mikey Sherrill said on social media Wednesday that detainees at Delaney Hall have requested to meet with her, but that immigration officials are refusing to let her in. Everyone's safe after a woman called LAPD to say she found 20 sticks of dynamite in her freezer. More from Mark Mayfield.
10: The woman said she had no idea how the explosives ended up in her garage freezer. Police evacuated residents within about 500 feet of the home. The dynamite was eventually removed safely.
1: I'm Michael Kastner.
11: Still looking at that accident on Gandy Boulevard. Right lane blocked right at the exit to 275 eastbound direction. And heavy damage on that vehicle, so that's going to need a tow truck to get out of there. Better news on 75 right around Fowler Avenue. We had a crash block in the right-hand lane. That has been moved. And I checked on US 19 southbound through Countryside. A little bit slow here and there, but at least all those lanes are open and the bridges are still good. Get traffic info around the clock by searching News Radio WFLA on iHeartRadio. Keeping you updated, I'm Pat George.
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2: 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Top stories.
3: FEMA finally reimbursing Florida $1.5 billion for costs related to hurricanes and other disasters. Senator Ashley Moody says the money will help pay for more than 500 projects dating back several years.
4: For smaller cities, smaller counties that are strapped in terms of resources, making sure that these funds are given to them through FEMA in a efficient manner, in a timely manner, is so very important.
3: Moody also highlighting the recently passed TRAC Act, which requires FEMA to update in real time the status of claims for disaster victims. Lots of questions remain on how communities will be affected if property taxes are eliminated.
5: Broward's property appraiser estimates the county will collect about 11% less from the approximate 425,000 homesteaded properties in 2027. Local government officials warn that could lead to cuts to roads, parks, libraries, and first responders. State CFO Blaise Ingolia questions the latter.
6: The very first thing that every single government should be funding is their first responders, fire, police, EMS.
5: Because of yearly large property tax revenue increases in Miami-Dade, which is only estimated to be 5.5% this year, Ingolia accuses it of overspending by more than $300 million. Eric Rodriguez, Miami.
3: The man who wants to be the University of Florida's next president wants Gator Nation to know what his values are. Stuart Bell addressing students, faculty, and staff yesterday. He says he believes in merit, intellectual diversity, and a free exchange of ideas. Bell said that he won't bring DEI or any form of woke back. A baby bear found alone in Volusia County is being nursed back to health at the Brevard Zoo. The 3-month-old black bear cub is named Palmer because she was found in a palm tree in Orange City with ticks and fleas, and she was dehydrated. The goal is to get Palmer ready to return to the wild at some point. With Florida's News, I'm Karen Curtis.
7: Four Republicans are joining Democrats to pass a House resolution aimed at limiting President Trump's war powers in Iran. The resolution that passed on Wednesday calls on Trump to remove U.S. forces from conflict with Iran unless Congress votes to declare war or authorizes military force. First-time unemployment claims were on the rise last week. Numbers out from the Labor Department show 225,000 people filed first-time jobless claims for the week ending May 30th. That's up 13,000 from the previous week. Thousands of items get left behind in Ubers each year, with New York City passengers topping the forgetful list. More from Sarah Lee Kessler.
8: The most common items left behind include what you'd expect: cell phones, wallets, luggage, keys, and headphones. But Uber drivers have also found dentures, breast milk, an ankle monitor, and a child's prosthetic eye. New York City ranks first on Uber's Lost and Found Index.
7: I'm Michael Kastner.
9: And still dealing with that problem on the Sunshine Skyway Bridge southbound, downside of the hump, left lane blocked, and a big delay coming out of St. Petersburg. 574 and Highview. Watch out, the traffic lights weren't working in Sefner. And the veterans across town in 75 and 275 throughout Hillsborough County, along with I-4, checking clear. See traffic troubles? Call the traffic tip line, 866-545-9595. Keeping you updated, I'm Pat George.
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23: And now, he. Armstrong and Getty.
24: Nick Lee. A fan just ran on the floor. Wants to take a selfie. Security quickly takes him away. Crowd gives him the appropriate boo. You saw the security guard in pursuit. Mitchell Robinson like, what's this dude doing? Scott Forster, you're going to come over and explain it to us.
1: So I thought, wow, somebody could actually get clear to the middle of the court to a player before a security guard stops him. How do you have access like that?
16: What are you going to do? Build a fence? Walls?
1: But you'd have to be, either have to have a really, really expensive ticket or be a media person or something, I guess.
16: Yeah.
1: Although I have I have a friend, she went to like a Final Four NCAA game because the school she went to, UConn, made it to the Final Four that year, and she wanted to go. So she made she got a lanyard and made with the little plastic thing a thing that said press with her picture on it, and she just walked in and sat like right there under the basket with a camera.
16: Wow! Really?
1: Yeah, it wasn't even that many years ago. Yeah.
16: Man, I've been grilled at smaller events than that. That's crazy.
1: I know, isn't it?
16: So I would
1: it's
16: like
1: all
16: to
1: about the
16: this
1: lanyard and the laminated picture. If you have a laminated picture of yourself, you can go pretty much anywhere.
16: Nobody could do that on their own. Mm. Right. I'm going to begin the following discussion with the quote, one of my favorites from James Lindsay. take two. If you screw up the first word, I mean, by God, that is just a bad sign.
1: You start into a long story. I got kids, before you leave the dinner table, I've got a
16: this
1: story for you.
16: This is very important, yeah.
1: This is one of the most important things that ever happened in my life. Blitzka! Ah, crap!
16: Damn it! All right, here we go. Take two. Marxists just lie. They lie so overtly and blatantly that people begin to question their own perceptions. It works because no one expects another person to lie so overtly. They don't believe in shared truth. They use words as weapons. Until you learn to keep this in mind during every interaction, you will continue to get played. They rely on you implicitly assuming that they have good intentions and are aiming at shared truth. And so dialogue can be productive. That's a deception. For Marxists, dialogue is not a way of attaining truth. It is a forum for manipulation. Having said that, we have all, those of us concerned with the whole transgender craze amongst adolescents and the terrible medical experiments that were done to these poor, confused kids, many of them autistic or abused or whatever. We've all been acutely aware of the famous study that was authored by researchers from the Trevor Project that said if your kid is not affirmed in their gender change, they will kill themselves. And that horrible threat was repeated so many times to so many poor, confused parents who thought, well, would you rather have a dead son or a live daughter? They were asked over and over.
1: Yeah, and that's tough, especially in the early going of this story when not as much was known. If you were told, look, there's been a study done, experts have proven, they would say, that you're... child is at high risk to commit suicide unless you go through with this. That's a tough position to put a parent in.
16: Well, researchers have gotten hold of the study and the raw data attached to it and have finally been able to take this quote-unquote study apart. And what it was studying was rates of self-reported suicide attempts. We're talking 13 to 17-year-olds from before and after so-called anti-transgender laws were passed in respondent states. And pre-legislation, it was 0.54 per whatever, 100,000. A researcher set specific time periods following the implementation of laws in treatment states to track the estimated increase in reported suicide attempts that could be linked to said laws. I'm going to skip some of the technical stuff, but they noted the Trevor Project researchers, and there ought to be quotes around that, they're activists, noted an approximately 72% rise in attempted suicide attempts, average suicide attempts, from 0.54 to 0.93. This, in turn, appears to have driven the group's public messaging regarding a large statistical increase in suicides among transgender and non-binary youth unless there was an affirmation-only approach. Blah, blah, blah. Quote, enacting state-level anti-transgender laws increased incidence of past-year suicide attempts among TGNB young people by 7 to 72%. Our findings highlight the need to consider the mental health impact of recent anti-transgender laws and to advance protective policies, meaning affirming only. And they use this like a cudgel now for years. If you get into the actual data, virtually the entire increase in suicides was in Idaho, using an extremely small sample size that statistically, if you go from 2 to 3, that's a 50% rise. It's a shocking rise. And what's even crazier about leaning on Idaho and those numbers was that there were only two laws in Idaho even remotely related to transgender status, including HB 500, which banned males from participating in female sports, and HB 509, a law concerning how sex is recorded on birth certificates. Neither of these laws banned or even addressed procedures or treatments for gender dysphoric youth. So you've got a tiny sample size of one state. Correlation, not causation. And it was such a small number, it might have just been the phenomenon, which is just established psychological science at this point. Teen suicides tend to run in clusters.
1: Mm-hmm.
16: And so there's absolutely correlation, but no causation here. And then they compared apples to oranges, or it was just, it's absolutely scientifically, completely invalid. It's, to get back to the James Lindsay quote, it's lies dressed up as science. It's unsupportable scientifically. But that launched a thousand sets of terrified parents who didn't dare say, wait a minute, my kid's alienated and confused and autistic and all, but
1: oh, you
16: need
1: don't
16: to
1: think
16: get
1: it's
16: to
1: a,
16: the bottom of
1: you
16: the
1: You don't
16: root.
1: Think it's 1,000? I'll bet it's well more than that.
16: It could be 50,000. I don't know. I really don't know. But the Trevor Project's claim has been cited hundreds of times in defense of looser restrictions on so-called gender-affirming treatments for youth patients in legislatures, in the press, all over the place.
1: If you can come up with a stat to back your argument. Nobody checks where that came from or the validity of it. And you can get a lot done. And certainly in the years that we've been doing this radio show, we've seen that over and over again, whether it's the 9-year-old kid and the straws with the turtle, where states ban straws because of that. I mean, all you need is a stat. It doesn't, you might as well just make it up out of thin air. I mean, it's barely more ridiculous than a 9-year-old term paper or an instance of a couple of people in Idaho.
16: Right.
1: Why even go through the trouble of having it be that real?
16: And if, as James Lindsay and Helen Pluckrose and Peter Boghossian so hilariously illustrated with their fake studies for your grievance studies papers, if you dress it up to look like a legitimate scientific study or paper, something like that, then nobody questions it. And what's really shocking about this fake study is that it made it to the Supreme Court. The plaintiffs last year in that United States versus Scarmetti, which ultimately upheld Tennessee's law banning puberty blockers and hormone therapy for minors, the plaintiffs cited the Trevor Project's peer-reviewed study and its 72% statistic right there at the Supreme Court. A scientific joke of a study.
1: That's frustrating.
16: It is. It lets you know, which is why I started with the quote I did, lets you know what you're up against. These people are cultists in their utter lack of desire to examine their own, precepts and claims. Anyway, enough said.
1: Got some kind of breaking news. The likely new Attorney General, Todd Blanche, as named by President Trump, has announced a massive crackdown on fraud. All kinds of indictments, defendants, many, many millions of dollars. This is something that's long overdue at every level of government across the country. We can touch on that story and a whole bunch of other stuff. Stay here.
21: Armstrong and Getty.
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15: This bizarre incident unfolding just after 9 p.m. on Saturday with a suspect showing up at a TSA checkpoint at the Sacramento airport. Authorities say Kamani Jones was wearing a scarf covering his face and latex gloves. When they checked Jones's carry-on bag, they say they allegedly discovered this explosive device, a lighter, as well as a knife, scissors, more blades, and zip ties. According to the TSA, if the explosive device had detonated next to a window, it could have caused significant damage and a loss of cabin pressure. If convicted, Jones faces a maximum of 5 years in prison. FBI says Jones has a history of paranoia.
1: Okay, so that's a complete nut job. I mean, you show up with a scarf around your face and rubber gloves on to go through TSA, so you're not exactly with it.
16: With all your tools of hijack or damage, yeah.
1: With your Mayhem 101 kit in your bag.
16: Labeled, still in the package.
1: But as Noah Rothman told us yesterday, author of Blood and Progress, when they recorded a podcast about left-wing violence. I don't know what this guy's violence was. I think it was probably just crazy person violence. But crazy people have changed history. So, yeah. Doesn't matter whether you're crazy or not. If you take out a president or whatever, that changes history. All these bigwigs in the Justice Department in the Trump administration having a press conference right now. Big crackdown on fraud. We're going to talk about that next segment a little bit, some of the things they said. And I got a great piece from the California Post about nonprofits. It's time to completely unmask the whole nonprofit charade.
16: And non-governmental organizations, NGOs.
1: Different topic, though. I am making an effort to open my mind about modern art. I've been on this for a week or so now. I don't remember what got me started on it exactly, So I have, are you familiar with the Frame? There might be other companies that make it, but Samsung makes one called the Frame. I saw it at Best Buy the first time, and I thought, what a great idea. It's a tiny, very, very thin television, but you can mount it on your wall. It looks like a picture, and then there's a subscription thing you sign up for, and you pick out different art, and it looks like you got framed art on your wall, and then you can change it up is what I like so much, as opposed to being invested in one thing on that wall. I can keep changing it into different stuff. That's what I like. And I've always gone with, like, real art, in my opinion. But I was, me and Hitler, the only thing we have in common is we both hate modern art. I think it's a charade. But I've been trying to, I've been watching, oh, I know what it was. I just got randomly fed a video on YouTube because it figured out my algorithm or whatever. Steve Martin, the comedian, is one of the great collectors of art in the world. He's got, I think, like $100 million worth of art.
16: Wow.
1: Oh, it's a tremendous collection. They display it at various art museums around the world, where they'll have the Steve Martin collection being on display at any given time. He's super into it. But anyway, he had it was a YouTube video of him explaining modern art with somebody, an art teacher, and discussing what this and that and everything. You know, I ought to try to learn more about this. So I'm attempting to, but what I can't tell is how you tell the difference between something that's just crap and something that is meaningful. I'm not there yet. Not even close.
16: Yeah, I do like a lot of abstract art and maybe modern art. The problem is I find the permission structure a bit too wide,
1: right,
16: too broad for modern art. Right. Bananas taped to walls, etc.
1: Exactly. The famous Duchamp, is that the guy with the toilet way back 100 years ago? Kind of kicked off this whole craze with that sort of stuff. Yeah. Abstract art, modern art. I don't know. I don't know how you tell the difference. I don't know how you get your brain to work in such a way that you are just amazed by what you see versus the common expression that everybody says. I think there are books with this title. My kid could do that because it often looks like you're, what's the difference? In fact, there was one study where they took a bunch of people's, like, kindergarten kids' art and then actual artists' art and gave it to art professionals and how often they could tell the difference. And they usually could tell the difference, but not always. And I feel like it should be closer to always.
16: All right, everybody has to come up with a modern art idea. Here's mine, real quick. It's a vacuum cleaner with a pile of dirt on top of the vacuum cleaner, and it's entitled, Now What?
1: That's a good one.
16: It makes you think about time and space and vacuum cleaners. I haven't finished the description.
1: Henry had a big cardboard box with nothing in it that he was going to be his art. He tried to sell it on eBay. He didn't get any takers. But
16: Philistines.
1: And it was just the idea of, you know, wondering what's in the box. Could be anything and all the different things that could be in the box and that sort of thing.
16: I like it.
1: Yeah.
16: Like it. Michael, you got one for us?
10: Yeah, I do. A young child staring straight at the television. The title is A Boy's Obsession. It's just a kid just staring away.
16: Wow. Makes you stop and think.
1: I only have one title, and then you can apply it to whatever you want it to be. I've always had the same title.
16: Yeah.
1: Man's Inhumanity to Man. I've always liked that title just for anything. A bunch of unassembled bicycle parts in a pile. Sure. Man's Inhumanity to Man.
16: Perfect. Yeah. Banana taped to a mango taped to the wall. Man's Inhumanity to Man. Of course. The one piece of modern art that I'll never forget, I was at the San Francisco MoMA, the Museum of Modern Art, the giant porcelain Michael Jackson with a chimp sculpture.
1: Yeah.
16: It was enormous. It was right in the middle of the room.
1: Yeah. That's on display in Los Angeles, at whichever museum that is.
11: You don't
1: is.
11: Want to give me credit for anything.
16: I just did, you freak.
1: But, like, I was listening to somebody explain how Jackson Pollock, the famous splatter painter, you know, those were very deliberate. That wasn't just haphazard. It was all kinds of deliberate. And I've watched videos of him doing it, and it sure looks haphazard. Doesn't look like he's putting a lot of thought into it as he runs around splattering paint.
16: That's how good he was. He made it look effortless.
1: Apparently.
16: If you had any culture, you'd appreciate it.
1: Trying to do something about fraud. Good luck, but at least they're trying. Stay tuned.
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11: Hurricane season is here, and the state CFO is issuing another call to get ready right now.
12: We have been very good at putting our communities back together and responding. 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
11: Blazing Goalie adds, check on your insurance policy. With 20 new insurance companies entering Florida over the last 3 years, homeowners should shop around. According to the National Hurricane Center, the tropics are expected to be quiet over the next 7 days. OnStar is credited with helping deputies slow down and arrest a carjacking suspect in Volusia County. Robert Tokars was arrested after he allegedly carjacked a woman in Port Orange during a police chase. The sheriff's office learned OnStar was monitoring the vehicle and could slow it down. After giving OnStar permission to do just that, Tokars was removed by force from the stopped car and taken into custody. With Florida's News, I'm Karen Curtis.
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18: 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A lot of information straight ahead on this radio program. The question today is, are we headed for a soft landing or a possible recession in 2026? A lot of folks are concerned about rising debt, the sticky interest rate situation, global uncertainty. Is inflation cooling down? What's going on with jobs? What's going on with manufacturing? Home sales? There's just a lot of stuff that people are concerned about. So let's get real here. Steve and Elizabeth, what is your honest opinion right now?
14: Okay, Elizabeth, age before beauty. I'm going to jump in here, all right?
17: Okay.
14: Okay, sounds good. So, MJ, I think that the economy is definitely not falling off a cliff. That's for sure. I am not the type that says the glass is half empty. Everything's terrible. The market's way too high. It's only going to come crashing down from this point. No, I definitely don't think that at all. But it's definitely not cruising at 35,000 feet either in clear skies. Think turbulence. That's what we're dealing with now. Plenty of turbulence, not total engine failure. The debate right. between a soft landing and a recession is very, I would say, very legitimate.
0: Well, not to mention, for any pilots that are listening, there's something called clear air turbulence as well.
14: That's true. Yeah. That's true. And really what our job is, we want to be like a good pilot. We want to deliver a smooth ride for all of our passengers.
0: Can I get some more leg room over here, please?
17: And on, you on time.
14: You should have bought a better seat. All right, you should have spent a little bit more money on the premium seats.
0: I'll tell you what, we were flying United out to Colorado, last Christmas to spend time with the family, do a little skiing, and we were on United, but United's flight out of Tampa became like 5 hours late, and they were able to move us to American. Because there are agreements in place.
17: Oh, yeah.
0: And we ended up on an American Airbus 319. And we were in regular economy. And I'm telling you right now, I don't think I've ever had that scrunched up feeling or the least amount of legroom I think I've ever had on any airplane anywhere.
14: Oh, wow.
0: Yeah, it's crazy.
14: Wow. Yeah. Yeah, it's amazing what the airlines have learned to do over the years. They're kind of like the IRS. They've learned all these little tricks to generate more revenue, and that's what they do.
0: Listen, you take 2, 3, 4 inches out of a row, and you multiply that across, 30, 35 rows in an airplane, they can get maybe a whole extra row or two of revenue seats.
14: Right, yeah. Another reason I'm happy that I'm not 6'5".
0: Oh, I thought he says another reason you're happy you have a Gulfstream G650 on order.
14: Yeah, that would be pretty nice. Yeah. That would be beautiful. I'll have to work another 100 years, but I'll get it paid for.
0: 1,000 years.
17: Right. So now we're talking about this whole thing about all the noise, the financial noise out there about inflation. Being on the airline, Steve, with you, basically the screen was kind of frozen. And I wasn't able to change channels. Mm-hmm. And I kept seeing that, the economy is really bad. Inflation is really high. Food prices is really high. I'm thinking, my gosh, people who are just trapped in a seat have to listen, or you can't turn it off. You can't do anything because it's just stuck.
14: It's just frozen. Right.
17: So these are the things that you have to kind of say to yourself, let's just pump the brakes here and just pull the reins back. So some metrics say, it's resilient. Others are flashing yellow. And of course, retirees or pre-retirees, yellow light matters because, those sequential of return risk, it doesn't wait for clarity on the market.
14: No, it certainly doesn't. And let's define a soft landing for a minute, because a soft landing means really that the Federal Reserve successfully slows inflation without, of course, triggering a recession. And historically, that's pretty rare. Since the 1950s, the Fed has managed a clean, soft landing only a handful of times. Let's look back. Inflation peaked at 9.1% in 2022. Remember the biggest joke of 2022 was inflation. It's transitory. It's here for a short time, and then it's just going to evaporate. Give me a break.
17: Well, the word transitory evaporated and disappeared.
14: Right, exactly. Fell to roughly 3% to 3.5% by late 2025 last year, and the Fed funds rate still sits above 5%. Even though we've seen rates come down about six times in the past 12, 14 months, but that's progress, but it's not victory as of yet.
17: So that soft landing doesn't feel really soft. Is that what I'm hearing, Steve, for a lot of households?
14: That's right.
17: So, Steve, the soft landing doesn't feel soft to households, does it?
14: Right.
17: So the GDP growth under a soft landing usually runs around 1% to 2%. Yep. Unemployment tricks up to modestly, and of course, credit tighten, which means that debt management is not really as painless.
0: How will the economy in 2026 affect your planning, your portfolio, your investment income, your full retirement planning? 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The Hollins have been in the Tampa Bay area for 33 years. Since 1993. 727-228-6449. 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Or all the contact information is on the website at askthehollands.com. 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You can even click on the link and book a discovery call at the time and date of your convenience. Simple as that. What about the recession case? Now, why, Steve and Elizabeth, are some economists nervous?
17: Well, I'll have to say because, you know, it's a leading indicator, ascending warning. And that leading indicator warning is yield curve inversion actually lasts over 18 months, commercial real estate stress, consumer debt at all-time high, over $17 trillion.
14: That's a lot of money.
17: Historically prolonged, you know, the yield curve inversion have preceded every U.S. recession since 1970s.
14: Yeah, that's very true. All right, so Elizabeth, let's talk about this for a second because a lot of people really aren't sure what it means. When we talk about an inverted yield curve, so what this means is that the demand for short-term government bonds, like three-month all the way up to two-year treasuries, they're paying higher interest rates than long-term bonds. And when we say long-term bonds, we mean 10-year treasuries or even longer. So this is unusual because typically investors demand higher yields for locking up their money longer. You know, they basically say, look, if I'm going to take these lengthy maturities, I want a better interest rate.
17: Right.
14: They don't want interest rates to be lower. That makes no sense at all. And due to increased risk, but a inversion signals market pessimism, suggesting investors expect an economic slowdown or possibly even a recession, prompting a flight to safer long-term assets and leading central banks to cut the rates. And that becomes problematic. Now, add this on top of all of that, interest rate sensitivity hits retirees first. Bond prices, dividend stocks, real estate, everything reprices when rates stay higher for longer. So understanding the schematics, understanding what happens when we have inverted yield curves is very important to short-term and longer-term investors.
0: So folks shouldn't panic, Steve, but it's also not nothing.
14: Right, exactly. Yeah, very, very true. The last thing we want to do is panic, but right. You've got to be aware of what happens with interest rates and how this can change the investment horizon.
0: 727-228-6449 gets you through to the Hollins. 727-228-6449 for the Holland Group Retirement Wealth Advisors or askthehollins.com. What about the labor market? You know, it's strong. It's not cracking.
14: Yeah, not cracking. You know, the labor market has been the economy's armor, if you will. Unemployment stayed near 4%. Job openings remained elevated. But, you know, there's a lot of people out there, a lot of economists are saying, well, we're starting to see some cracks in the foundation. We're starting to see some cracks forming. Wage growth slowing towards 3%. Full-time jobs declining, layoffs rising quietly in the tech sector and in finance as well.
17: So the retirees should really care, because labor weakness usually leads to consumer weakness, and that's how it has been. And now it flows straight into the corporate earnings and market volatility. So speaking of that, I just spoke with someone who mentioned to me, you know, he's about 53 years old, and he's got a good amount of assets that he has saved. And the next question, of course, I would ask is, are you currently working? And he said to me, no, I was just laid off. And shocking, because I'm very capable. I have a good background. I have all of this education. But, you know, if my time comes up where they need to lay me off and it really stops my flow of income, this is where I'm at right now. So it's really a tough thing when people get laid off from the job and they have, you know, responsibility. He's got three kids.
14: Yeah, well, getting laid off at 52, 53 is a lot better than getting laid off at 58, 60 years old.
17: Yeah, well, that's sure. True. But I told him, you know, based on your experience and what you have and your knowledge and your, you know, your portfolio, I think you'll be able to get a job really quickly.
14: Right.
0: Now, inflation is down. It's beaten, but inflation is not dead. You know, people are cheering that, you know, the inflation seems to have been, stopped from the runaway rampant inflation that we've seen. But are we actually quite out of the woods on inflation yet, Elizabeth?
17: No, not yet. You know, and I have seen that where people are just getting crazy about, oh, we are out of inflation. So no, the answer is no, not yet. Goods inflation cool, but services inflation is sticky. Housing, insurance, healthcare, the core inflation really hovering over about 3% plus. That keeps the pressure on the rates.
14: Yeah, especially like housing and healthcare. I mean, they've just gone through the roof. It's incredible what's happened in the past few years out there. And what about this? Retirees, a lot of retirees, they feel this a little bit differently. When inflation runs even 2% higher than planned, purchasing power gets wrecked over a 25-year retirement.
0: What about interest rates and the Federal Reserve policy for 2026? What's expected?
14: Yeah, interest rates. You got to follow interest rates. I'm telling you, our president, he actually wants to use the Obama playbook, which is bring interest rates down to zero or very, very close to it. Markets expect rate cuts. That's what the market wants. But timing certainly does matter. If the Fed cuts because inflation is tamed, well, great. If the Fed cuts because growth collapses, entirely different story. So this is something we watch very, very carefully. Elizabeth, we told a lot of clients last year that, listen, now is the time to lock in. If you want a 3-year guaranteed annuity rate, now is the time. A 5-year annuity guaranteed rate, now is the time. And guess what? We were absolutely correct, because rates are about 1.25% lower than they were a year ago.
17: Right.
14: And we feel that the government's going to continue to bring rates down.
17: So historically, you know, when rates cut follow the economic stress, market stays volatile. And of course, that goes between 12 to 18 months afterwards. And I must tell you this, I'm speaking to quite a few people who are mentioning to me, you know, I thought I was going to buy a house for the new year, but I'm waiting for more rate cuts.
14: That's right.
17: I'm waiting to see what the Feds are going to do with the rate cuts. I have a couple of places in mind, but I think we're going to have another rate cut.
14: There's so many people on the sidelines. Yeah,
0: listen,
14: you're absolutely correct.
0: The mortgage rates are still, you know, a lot higher than they'd been in the last 10 years or so. And a lot of people, as Steve just said, are just sitting on the sideline that the rates are still just way too high.
14: I don't know. I think you guys are crazy. I think rates are beautiful compared to 1982.
2: But, you know, they were 13, 14, 15%.
0: I think the worst was probably, 79, 80? You know, the tail end of Jimmy Carter.
2: Right. Yeah. Yeah, very, very high rates.
0: All right. What about market volatility? You know, we're waiting for the Fed to, make their moves in 2026. What about market volatility? What should our retiree listeners expect?
20: So I think whether it's a soft landing or recession, you know, volatility stays elevated. The VIX and or CBOE, which is a volatile index in Chicago, the average seems to be in the environment run between 20 to 25, not 12.
2: Yeah, you know, when volatility gets crazy, everyone talks about the VIX. And when the market is just going up the way it has been since around Christmas time or even before
20: Christmas,
2: nobody talks about the VIX. Nobody's worried about volatility. They're like, wow, have you seen what the market has gone up to now? It's amazing. But, you know, the translation to all of this is markets swing more, headlines scream louder, because what does the media want to do? Scare the hell out of everybody, of course, get their attention. And emotional investing becomes very, very expensive. We talk about that all the time. Stay away from emotional decisions. This is where income planning, downside buffers, tax strategies, this is when this stuff matters the most, much, much more than anyone's market predictions. Because you know what? We have a crystal ball. It doesn't work. And nobody has one that actually does work.
20: So I will have to say that's called, we have experience.
2: Yeah, absolutely. And that's what's important to bring to the table.
0: I've got to ask the question. So, do you think we have a soft landing, or is there a recession? What do you think the honest answer is here?
2: All right, Elizabeth, did you charge up the crystal ball?
20: Not yet.
2: Let's take a look at it.
0: What is your call for 2026?
2: I would say a slow growth economy with recession-like moments. We're going to see that. It's not going to be like 2008. I don't think we're going to see anything like that. But we're not going to see another 2019 either. We're not going to see a 2013 either, when the market made like 32% in 1 year.
0: All right, do me a favor. Final moments here. Give me a quick retirement planning playbook for 2026. Go.
20: So I'll have to say it's smart retirement planning, which is you have to stay focused on reliable income, tax flexibility, risk segmentation, not guessing what a GDP prints are going to be.
2: Right, and stay away from anything that you don't really understand. And don't put all your money in one thing. And especially, please, everyone out there, please do not think that we are in a new era. Everything is going Bitcoin. Everything is going crypto. Therefore, I'm going to put all my money in crypto, or I'm going to put all my money in gold, or I'm going to put all my... No, don't do that. Diversification is one of the most important things that you can do in a prudent retirement plan. Make sure you are truly diversified. And remember, if you're investing in mutual funds and you're investing in other package products, they have names like conservative growth, balanced fund, Wall Street fund, etc. These are just names. You may think you have diversification, and many times you've got a lot of duplication.
20: That's right. So talk to someone who can actually make that differentiation and show you exactly what you have.
0: The Hollands.
20: Yes, exactly.
0: Folks, whether we land softly or do bump into some type of recession, one thing's clear, doing nothing is not a strategy. 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
3: Tampa Bay, this is Alicia Holland, DiBernardi here, advisor with the Holland Group. We are answering your question of the day, and I have Steve Holland with me.
2: Yes, hello, Tampa Bay. Alicia, you know, this is, again, favorite part of the show because there's so many different questions that come in and so many different concerns in reference to taxes, in reference to prudent investment planning, whether somebody wants to reinvest and grow their wealth and or take income from their portfolio. So many questions about long-term care. We got a really detailed question last week that came in that I saw that was about Medicare. And we don't get a lot of those. You know, I have joked many times saying that, yeah, Medicare, you got to go to night school for like 3 months to understand it because it is very complicated. But that, again, is something that we do in-house here.
3: Yep.
2: So what do

0: night and you say, oh, what a rough day. I think I'm just going to get lost in a movie. I'm going to watch a movie. So you go to Netflix or you go to Prime or wherever you get your movies from and you download a movie. You start the movie. You're 2 minutes into the movie and you say, oh, man, I've seen this before. And now you don't care about it at all because you know how it ends, right?
1: Right, yeah.
0: That's happened to all of us. You know, you got to admit, if you like to watch movies, you've downloaded a movie that you downloaded maybe 5, 10, or you rented it 15 years ago from Blockbuster or 20 years ago. But anyhow, you know how it ends. That's how I feel now. We've been doing this for 35 years. I have seen this movie. Right now, we have a president who is putting a lot of pressure on the Fed. He calls Jerome Powell a knucklehead.
1: Yep.
0: He hasn't used his ultimate insult yet.
1: Low IQ person.
0: That's right. I think he's a low IQ person. He hasn't used that yet. He's used it on many other people.
1: Yes.
0: But anyhow, he wants interest rates to come down, and they should. We should have, the housing market should be on fire once again. It will be once rates come down. There's two things that kill an annuity performance: low interest rates and market volatility. When we're talking about like equity linked mm-hmm. type annuities.
1: Yep.
0: So what I would say is now is the time. Right now is the time, if you're contemplating going into annuity again for safe growth and or income, you should lock it in now, because I do believe that by the end of this year, 2025, we'll probably have seen 1, 2, maybe three
1: yep.
0: rate reductions.
1: Yep.
0: And I do believe in the next couple years, we're going to continue to see more. Back in 2008 into 2009, we got a new president, Barack Obama. He did the same thing all presidents do, and that is they blame the economy on the previous president. But he was right, because George Bush was at the helm when we had the financial crisis. So what did Obama do? He came up with a TARP plan, and he took interest rates all the way down to 0.25%. And everyone said the same thing. Who saw that coming? You know, I can't believe interest rates are almost at zero. But that's what happened. So if it happened once, guess what? It can happen again. Am I forecasting that interest rates will go to zero or 0.25 of 1%? No, but I think they're going to come down pretty low. And you might look at annuities and or CDs. You may look at them in 2 years and say, oh, man, I missed that. I missed that opportunity. I could have locked in for 5 years or 3 years and made 5% or more, which is what we can do right now for our clients.
1: Yep. I think it's also so beneficial, just to really make sure this is called out, that because we are not associated with a big firm,
0: right,
1: we are independent retirement planners. We are not sold on, oh, we have to push this and push this strategy and this type of product, and that's it for this given time. I mean, there's so many things that we could diversely offer and do to build a strategic plan that is susceptible in these current times. And when rates change and there's different market fluctuations, there are different strategies we can implement. We're not tied to one thing.
0: Absolutely. Yeah.
1: Well, that was a great question, Gary. Thank you for that. And thank you, Tampa Bay. Keep those questions coming in.
0: Hey there, Tampa Bay. It's Steve and Elizabeth Holland. 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
3: This is a Bloomberg Money Minute. Layoffs continued to climb last month as the tech sector weeded out positions, with planned job cuts reaching the highest total for May since 2020. Challenger Gray & Christmas says employers announced just over 97,000 job cuts, up slightly from the same month last year. More than 38,000 cuts were announced in the tech sector alone, the highest monthly total for that industry in about 2 years. Stocks right now mixed. The Dow is up 1.5%. The S&P is down about 0.3 of a point. A wise woman once said, on Wednesdays, we wear pink. But Duncan says, hold my brew. We're going to do that every day. The chain has announced its Barbie Pink Strawberry Cold Foam. That can go on top of refresher drinks with strawberry, cherries, and pineapples. In addition to the pink beverages, Duncan also unveiling a new Rocket Pop Classic Donut, a Golden Barbecue Hash Brown Wake Up Wrap, and Golden Barbecue Loaded Hash Browns to its food menu, all in an effort to bring in customers. Matt Piper, Bloomberg Radio.
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4: On the latest edition of the Bloomberg Surveillance Podcast from Apollo Global Management, Thurston Slott.
5: Well, the U.S. is having three very important tailwinds to growth at the moment, one coming from the AI boom, another coming from the One Big Beautiful Bill, and another tailwind also coming from the industrial renaissance, meaning the political interest in bringing back production to the U.S. of manufacturing capacity. And we're beginning to see all these three engines really fire very, very significantly, because the AI boom obviously is very strong. We also have the One Big Beautiful Bill, especially for the next two or three quarters, is very strong. And we're also seeing ISM manufacturing begin to accelerate in the last 6 months, because now the trade war uncertainty is more behind us. Yeah. And now we're beginning to see the positive effects. So therefore, GDP over the next 12 months should be growing in nominal terms at roughly around 5%. And in real terms, we should have GDP growth at a roughly 2-2.5%.
4: Is it just a set of stimuli?
5: Well, the key issue is, of course, that the AI spending boom plays such a significant role. And that's very important, both because it plays, of course, a role in the data center build-out, but also the associated energy build-out. And that's why the AI boom is so interesting from a Fed and an inflation perspective, because the AI boom is certainly inflationary initially, because we are spending a lot of dollars, about $700 billion from the hyperscalers alone, on the build-out. And that, of course, means more pricing and more, therefore, higher inflation when it comes to semiconductor prices, when it comes to labor, when it comes to energy, when it comes to construction workers. So initially, it is something that is not just driven by the One Big Beautiful Bill, but is also important driven by ultimately how long time you think the AI boom will continue.
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6: This is the Bloomberg Business of Entertainment report. New Jersey is becoming the new Hollywood hotspot. According to the Wall Street Journal, last year, 17 movies and television shows with budgets of at least $10 million filmed in the Garden State and spent nearly $1 billion, nearly twice as much as in 2024. It all comes down to tax incentives. The Journal says over the past few years, New Jersey has expanded its program to offer credits of up to 35% on local production spending, and extra tax incentives worth as much as 45% to three studios if they would commit to shooting in the state for at least a decade. Lionsgate, Netflix, and Paramount took the deal. New Jersey is also offering extra tax breaks for productions that use newly built sound stages. It comes as Netflix builds a more than $1 billion facility in Fort Monmouth with 12 stages, Paramount signs a 10-year lease for a complex being built in Bayonne, and Lionsgate leases a facility in Newark. Lisa Mateo, Bloomberg Radio.
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13: Gather round, kids. It's time once again for the Votorama. Welcome to the Thursday edition. As senators kick off debate on a reconciliation bill aimed at funding immigration enforcement, now that the Anti-Weaponization Fund and the president's ballroom have been excised, and as amendments start flying here, we're going to get the latest from Bloomberg's Eric Wasson. He's live on Capitol Hill in the middle of it all, and we'll have analysis this hour from our political panel. Iran says no progress has been made in talks with the U.S. We'll get the latest on the stalemate when we spend some time with Bloomberg's Michelle Jamrisco this hour. But let's start on Wall Street, where we're still traveling in both directions today. Charlie Pellett has the latest from World Headquarters in New York. Hey, Charlie.
14: Well, hello there, Joe Matthew. Let me throw in a third direction. Yes, the Dow, the S&P, they're both higher. We got NASDAQ moving lower, but that third direction I'm referring to is the price of crude oil. Yes, stocks higher. West Texas Intermediate crude down 3.3% right now, $92.89 a barrel. Barrel of Brent dropping by 2.8%. All of this is a conditional ceasefire between Israel and Lebanon, offers to ease the way toward a U.S.-Iran peace deal. But as you point out, we've got the Dow, the S&P, they are both advancing. S&P right now up 16 to 65.69, making up some of yesterday's decline, up by 0.2%. But what a story for the Dow, surging 857 points, up by 1.6%. And we have got NASDAQ down 72 for the NASDAQ Composite Index. That is a drop right now of just about 0.2%. So bottom line here, Wall Street driving a rotation out of chip makers into a broader swath of companies. This after Broadcom's underwhelming outlook. Shares of Broadcom, AVGO on the ticker, down 14 right now. Among some of the other tech names, we got Ciena down 18.4% after earnings. CrowdStrike after earnings down by 6.8%. Right now, the 10-year currently yielding 4.46%, the 2-year 4.04%, the 30-year 4.97%. Gold is up $41 the ounce to $44.76, up by almost 1%. But crude, the big story, down 3.3% now on WTI, $92.90 a barrel. Ellen Wald is president of Transversal Consulting, and on Bloomberg Intelligence this morning, she said oil is significantly lower than where it should be.
15: We're going to drain our inventories. They're going to be essentially gone. Okay, and then what are we going to have left to fall back on? And so at some point, there has to be some kind of a price rise to accommodate for that. And, the question is really, when are we going to see that? I think we've seen Exxon and Chevron saying it's coming pretty soon. Other people say maybe July, maybe not until late July, definitely by August.
14: Ellen Wald of Transversal Consulting, she mentioned the oil majors, ExxonMobil up 0.4%, Chevron unchanged on the day, ConocoPhillips also little change, lower down by under 0.1%. But again, West Texas Intermediate crude $92.93 a barrel, down now by 3.2%. For on-demand news, 24 hours a day, subscribe to Bloomberg News Now, wherever you get your podcast. I'm Charlie Pellett. That Joe Matthew is a Bloomberg Business Flash.
13: All right, Charlie, that's quite the windup. He'll be back in about 15 minutes with more on the Thursday trade here. Look out below for a couple of these stocks, but it's a moneymaker if you're in healthcare, if you're looking at financials today. Interesting trade, and we'll keep tabs on it through the program with our eyes, of course, on Capitol Hill. Can you feel the drama in the Votorama? It's not too often we have this take place in the light of day, but this is something. You want to see the sausage made? We're throwing the lights on and ripping the covers off the bed on this, yes, Thursday edition on Bloomberg Radio. Streaming live on YouTube, check us out now by searching Bloomberg Business News Live, because you want to see Eric Wasson in a seersucker suit. Now, here's what's going on. A lot of the amendments here, this is the reconciliation bill. This is the money for ICE and Customs and Border Protection. A lot of these amendments require 60 votes, but the first one out of the chute does not. It's a simple majority. This is the amendment from Chuck Schumer. A motion to commit, sending the bill back to committee with instructions to eliminate the president's anti-weaponization fund. After he said last evening, I don't know, let's ask the lawyers, there might be motivation here. And I don't even know what the vote count is right now, if they're still voting. Eric joins us right now, having come from the Senate chamber to the rotunda just to talk to us. Throw a tip in the jar for Mr. Wasson. Eric, can you tell us where we are?
16: The vote is still ongoing. It's been, by my count, 99 minutes. It's been open. There are several Republicans, Bill Cassidy of Louisiana, who was ousted in his primary. John Husted is in a tough race, potentially, in Ohio, have not voted yet. This is potentially a negotiation going on between them and their own leadership on a potential Republican amendment to address the weaponization fund. There is a Tillis amendment that's out there. I just had a look at it in the Senate computer. It only addresses a weaponization fund created on a specific day in May, very narrowly tailored, so they could create a new weaponization fund next week, and this wouldn't address it. So maybe there's some negotiating over that. As my colleague Steve Dennis also points out, you know, if the Attorney General and Trump are really hell-bent on paying January rioters or others, they can just continue to settle lawsuits that are brought, out of court and pay from existing funds. So, you know, there could be some consternation about that. Certainly, there's a feeling among moderates they don't want to have to vote for this. I see Susan Collins has voted for this Schumer motion to send it back to committee. She's also in a very tough race, perhaps the race of her life against Graham Platner.
13: Wow. All right. So if any of these amendments do pass and this must then go back to committee to be rewritten with this language, would that end the Votorama today and come back for more later?
16: Well, you know, the Judiciary Committee is almost like a bill ATM. It could very quickly, without meeting, reissue a new version of the bill, which they did yesterday without that ballroom money. So they could go back to committee. Technically, we could see them release it and bring it back. Perhaps there would be another motion to proceed vote. There could be some technicalities, but I wouldn't expect necessarily a lengthy delay. The real question is, if the bill has language in it that really does limit the president's hands on paying allies, would he veto it? Would it threaten this bill entirely? So that's going to be a very tough negotiation for John Thune. You know, he wants to protect his members. He's got to protect his majority by giving, you know, the ability of Susan Collins and others to vote in a way that positions them for their own electorate, but he also has to be, conscious of the fact he needs the votes to ultimately pass this bill in the end of the day, get those $70 billion for immigration enforcement, going for the next 3.5 years.
13: And you mentioned John Thune. I just pictured him this morning getting out of bed, beating his head against the wall after hearing the president last evening, because Todd Blanche said this was done. We dropped the fund point blank in testimony this week, the anti-weaponization fund. President Trump was asked about it in the Oval Office last evening. You heard it and saw it live here on Bloomberg, and he was not quite so definitive. Here he is.
17: Excuse me, Mr. President, just to clarify on what you were asked earlier, is the $1.8 billion DOJ fund dead or is it on hold?
18: It's, I'd have to ask the lawyers, I don't know. I know one thing, the weaponization, are you talking about the weaponization fund?
17: Yeah, what's your decision?
18: The weaponization fund, as far as I'm concerned, was a beautiful thing. It was something I didn't make it, but I heard that, I thought that was the greatest thing because people like you have abused our people so badly.
13: I still don't get that part. Was Caitlin Collins in the weaponization fund? Anyway, that's aside from the matter. So still a live issue just because of that one exchange, Eric Wasson, which brings us to these votes now. If that language is put in this bill, Eric, does it actually unlock the votes for passage?
16: I think, you know, if the Tillis language got in there, it may. But, you know, Thune aides and others are pretty confident they won't get 60 votes it needs to pass. But the question is, you know, then when the bill finally comes to final vote, will Tillis and others vote no? Rand Paul, who's often a naysayer on GOP initiative, is a yes on this L note. He is the chairman of the Homeland Security Committee. He said he does believe in this kind of spending for Border Patrol. Normally he's more skeptical of other spending measures. So they may have the votes for it. It's going to be tricky. Interestingly, the president is now planning to move forward to nominate Todd Blanche, the permanent attorney general. We asked Thune about that, and he suggested that he may have some trouble doing that. We asked Tom Tillis about that, and he said if this guy is in any way supportive of the January 6th riot, he's a hard no, and he would have the power in the Judiciary Committee to block that.
13: Yeah, Tom Tillis continues to feel himself. So, look, this could go all day, right? Eric, what's your expectation? And if it does pass the Senate, it goes to the House tomorrow morning?
16: Yeah, the expectation will go into at least darkness around here. An old colleague of mine said things really happening after dusk in the Senate, and darkness is even better. And then the House is poised. They're going through the motions to quickly pass it tomorrow if the Senate sends it to them.
13: There's the matter of war powers to deal with as well. That was the big story as we closed the day yesterday, Eric Wasson, with the House actually passing a resolution 215 to 208 four Republicans on board, some of them not very surprising, but we saw Brian Fitzpatrick, Warren Davidson, Tom Massey, Tom Barrett, and they were called out in a truth by President Trump today, expressing his extreme disappointment in what he calls a meaningless vote. If this goes to the Senate, does it pass? And if that's the case, we assume the president vetoes it and it all dies, right?
16: Yeah, I mean, the war powers that, you know, is very contested territory. The form that this was passed in the House, it doesn't, can't really be forced to be brought up in the Senate. There's a different mechanism. Without getting into all the technicalities, as you mentioned, the president can veto it, but it does signal and create an overall pressure. And we do see the president in these negotiations, even though he says he doesn't care how the negotiations go, that he's willing to go back to act more active combat operations. The general sense is he doesn't really want to do that, and I think this sort of reinforces that. You know, even he has his bluster and calling these guys unpatriotic. You know, I think there is a sense that he's getting the message the public's not on board. You know, Tom Barrett was very interesting. I talked to him after the vote. Very, you know, contested district there up there in Michigan. And he just said, look, the War Powers Act says after 60 days, you got to authorize this. We as Congress need to come forward and set parameters, set goals. We can't just let a carte blanche go forward. I thought that was a very interesting comment. Brian Fitzpatrick talking to me talked about the economic effects as well. This certainly isn't helping with the inflation picture and needs to be solved.
13: Well, I'll tell you what, the retribution tour could come around for these individuals. Eric, the president writes, four bad Republicans and all of the Democrats voted to limit my war powers right in the middle of my final negotiations to end the war with the Islamic Republic of Iran. Who would do such an unpatriotic thing? He says Democrats are fueled by Trump derangement syndrome, but the four Republicans, it's a whole other story. They're grandstanders. In our remaining moment, Eric Wasson, what happens to these four?
16: You know, it's going to be a tough calculation, but it may actually help Fitzpatrick and Barrett in their races. You know, it's really going to come down to independents in Michigan 7 and the Pennsylvania district. So, you know, I think, you know, the primaries are passed and you know, we'll see what happens there.
13: Fascinating. I know you've got to run back, and it's really kind for you to spend some time with us. What's better than this? At the lunch hour, we have one of the top congressional reporters in Washington, D.C., just as the sausage is being made with us with live play-by-play. Eric, thank you. That's great. Bloomberg News congressional reporter. When the vote concludes, we will let you know here, because we could have some cross currents today that, again, as we just heard, pulls the bill back into committee for a minute, comes back on the floor with changes. There are dozens of amendments that could be voted on by the time this is done. And I'll remind you, this is the bill the president said he wanted on his desk by the 1st of June. He may well have it on his desk by the 5th of June, tomorrow. But as Eric just floated, if he doesn't like the anti-weaponization language and there's no ballroom, does he veto reconciliation? That would be a whole new world. We'll consider that thought a little bit later on with our political panel with great analysis on the way. We'll turn to Iran next. Michelle Jamrisco with the latest from the Bloomberg newsroom. Iran saying no progress has been made in talks. That's coming up next on Bloomberg.
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14: 932 points on the Dow. That is a gain of 1.8%, a record of 51,621. We are seeing a rotation out of chip makers into a broader swath of companies. Goldman and United Health leading the Dow higher. Bears repeating. Dow Industrials now up by 937 points. All of this against the backdrop of the S&P 500 index. Yes, it is higher. Best level of the day now, up 25, up 0.3%. But a tough day for tech stocks. NASDAQ is down 47, a decline there of 0.2%. The NASDAQ 100 index down by 0.5%. And the SOX, the Philadelphia Stock Exchange Semiconductor Index, right now trading lower by 2.7%. All of this with the VIX right around 15. We've got the 10-year 4.46%, the 2-year 4.04%, and the 30-year 4.96%. Gold is up 1.1%, 44.84 the ounce. West Texas Intermediate crude just above $93 a barrel, down 3.1%, and a barrel of Brent 95.10 now, down by 2.8%. I mentioned the weakness in chip stocks. Broadcom, after earnings, is plunging now by 14.5%. That is the most in more than 16 months. Ciena shares lower after the company reported second quarter revenue that beat the average analyst estimate. Still, Bloomberg Intelligence says the company's 2026 sales outlook may be viewed as underwhelming. Ciena down by 16.7%. CrowdStrike Holdings down now by 6%. It also reported earnings last night. So again, recapping, Dow Industrials pushing higher. The Dow up now by 1.8%. West Texas Intermediate Crude, $93 a barrel, down 3.1%. For on-demand news 24 hours a day, subscribe to Bloomberg News Now wherever you get your podcast. I'm Charlie Pellett. That Joe Matthew is a Bloomberg Business Flash.
13: All right, Charlie Pellett, the voice of Wall Street and, you know, the voice of the New York subway. Charlie, of course, is very familiar with what happens underground in New York. And so, Charlie, I've got to ask you about these reports and the videos. You see this stuff on social media. People are going down into the sewer to hang out or look for something. Have you been down there?
14: You know, I've also seen those videos on Instagram Reels, also on TikTok. Yeah. And, you know, if you want to join me some weekend, maybe you and I can do a,
13: really?
14: A special for Balance.
13: Really?
14: And see what happens.
13: Yeah.
14: Joe, I have no idea what these people are doing.
13: I'm kind
14: of dying to know. But my hunch, I saw one report that these were people looking for valuables, but it, you know, it just raises
13: right.
14: security concerns, especially with the World Cup coming up. And
13: yeah.
14: also, too, it just... I'm going to go there. It raises common sense concerns. You don't want to be trapped down there in a New York City sewer. Your cell phone
13: yeah.
14: may or may not work. And how quickly are
13: Listen
14: people going to come
13: you.
14: And bail you out? I mean, this isn't Teenage Mutant Ninja Turtle stuff. It's shocking.
13: That's exactly right.
14: You know,
13: this is what Charlie tells his kids.
14: Whatever happened to common sense, Joe Matthew? I mean, this just does not make sense.
13: That's been gone for a long time, Charlie Pellett. I love that you were ready for that. Sam was ready for that, too. You saw the picture there of Aki Auto Care in Astoria. That's where that line came from. He says these guys look like the Ninja Turtles.
14: Yeah.
13: He spotted three men prying open a manhole cover, and then they fall into the bowels of the city, only to be reemerging later on some other video. At one point, a video saw a group of seven men climbing out of a manhole and lingering unhurriedly on a nearby sidewalk.
14: Correct.
13: Maybe
14: and,
13: they're
14: and
13: finding
14: the other
13: valuables
14: thing is,
13: down.
14: Is, I mean, regardless of the sewage and the muck that's underground there, where you don't want to be, there's the issue of fumes. And then also, my heart goes out potentially to the first responders who have got to get these
13: right.
14: idiots out of the sewer system.
13: If
14: and
13: when
14: something goes right. Joe, it's common sense. We have lost our collective minds.
13: Well, I saw this wacky story. I didn't know I'd be hitting a nerve, Charlie. Thank you for weighing in.
14: Doesn't happen in D.C.
13: He does more than cover the markets. No, I don't think so. I don't want to find out.
14: All right, can I put
13: Charlie.
14: In a shameless plug though for an open invitation at some point? One of the things we've
13: yeah.
14: got a couple of partially constructed subway tunnels in New York. A couple of times of the year.
13: That's cool. That is actually pretty cool.
14: It is very cool. You get to go down and see these partially
13: yeah.
14: built subway tunnels, but that's more up my alley than these. Random walks under Wall Street.
13: It's so weird. Charlie, thank you. He'll be back. 20 minutes more on the markets. That's the guy right there, Charlie Pellett, the voice of the New York. So take the subway, not the sewer. Might be the moral of the story here. It's interesting, you know, the Post, Washington Post wrote this up looking at New York. And so we're wondering here in the Capitol what the heck is happening in the big city. The string of subterranean episodes I read has baffled New Yorkers, become the stuff of group text threads and spurred speculation online. What are they doing down there? I say they're not Ninja Turtles. They're Goonies. Right? Goonies never say die. Let's turn to matters more important than what's happening in the sewer of New York. And that, of course, brings us to geopolitics that we've not gotten our arms around yet this hour. We've still got our eyes on what's happening in the Senate with an important vote today on reconciliation. But Iran today says there is no progress being made in talks with the United States, and Hezbollah is now rejecting the outcome of this Lebanon-Israel peace deal. So we're wondering if this is still a ceasefire. The president was asked about it last evening in the Oval Office. Here he is.
5: Ceasefire with Iran still on.
18: Well, you know, there's a reason for everything. And we hit them pretty hard. In that part of the world, ceasefire is when you're shooting in a more moderate manner. The negotiation itself has gone very well, actually. It might not happen, you know, who knows? But if it happens, it could happen like over the weekend.
13: Okay, so we have no idea, it seems, what's happening, and Michelle Jamrisco joins us to try to guide us in the right direction. Bloomberg News White House and National Security Editor. I know it's difficult to connect the dots on all these, but they are certainly all connected.
6: Yeah.
13: And you wonder if this shooting ceasefire, as I've been calling it, is starting to circle the bowl, or if we've just arrived at the new normal, where this just keeps rolling, and we have these skirmishes each day with not much progress.
6: Well, two things at the start, Joe. I mean, ceasefire is really doing a lot of heavy lifting.
13: Well, it sure is.
6: It's really straining the English language.
13: Yes, it is.
6: And it's straining the English language on two fronts, because we've got two supposed ceasefires, and we use air quotes in some respect to talk about these deals. But first, you have the U.S.-Iran ceasefire, which everyone, you know, has been debating. You know, obviously, U.S. officials are keen to keep that tag on something that they say strikes are happening from the U.S. side as only defensive in nature. Iran counters, and they're countering via other means to in ways of retribution.
13: Yep.
6: So they're both disagreeing about what to call that sort of situation since early April. But in the meantime, the past few days, as you point out, we have this Lebanon potential ceasefire,
13: yeah,
6: which almost seems more egregiously, you know, violating the terms of the English language, because you're talking about a fighting situation that has gone on and has gone
13: assault.
6: On even after the Trump Netanyahu call earlier this week, in which Trump had said there was a broader, fairly sweeping agreement for peace. And then, of course, we had Netanyahu come right after and say, well, okay, hold on, we do agree to have a ceasefire in northern Lebanon, in Beirut, but not in southern Lebanon, where operations will continue. He was very clear about that. That's what kind of punctuated the disagreement between the two leaders earlier this week. And now we have Hezbollah saying, hey, we're not agreeing to this ceasefire, whatever you want to call it. Their chief saying today it's absurd. So that's not very encouraging, especially coming the morning after overnight strikes in southern Lebanon, which kind of punctuated the idea that this isn't really a ceasefire. And, you know, fighting can continue. Iran, meanwhile, looking at all this and repeating, hey, this needs to stop for us to get to a deal with the U.S. They, as you quoted, say no tangible progress right now. Uh-huh. That's not what you're hearing from the president on this side. So it's a bit of more Groundhog Day situation again.
13: This type of confusion can frequently do damage to the markets. We're actually seeing oil prices drop today. Brent and New York crude both down about 3% right now. WTI is down more than 3%, about $93 a barrel. Brent's at 95. There are analysts, we've heard even today on Bloomberg, who are perplexed by the fact that these prices are not actually higher. The strait is still closed. Do we have anything on the books, a real round of talks that could signal a breakthrough on anything?
6: There is some insight in terms of prices, and I don't want to try to put on a hat for something that I'm not an expert in. But we do have people internally who have been tracking the sort of price movements, especially in oil, ahead of a weekend.
13: Mm-hmm.
6: So oil traders typically don't want to be out of position in case
13: not
6: a
13: unlike
6: deal,
13: stock traders.
6: Yeah, peace breaks through over the weekend. And you know, as we all know, President Trump likes to make news in the Friday evening hours and over the weekend, and kind of own the news cycle into the Monday morning Asia Open. So you just don't know. I mean, that could account for some of the kind of quirky and unexpected moves in oil today, even as we're getting all this bad news.
13: Right.
6: But also wouldn't rule out, you know, potential movements on the upside as the day wears on.
13: It's great to have you back, as always. Michelle Jamrisco, our national security and White House editor, with us here live in Washington. And the latest on Iran, of course, when the next time we get a truth or a headline from overseas, we'll let you know. It all does tie into the markets today, and it's been a bit confusing watching some really heavy losses after Broadcom posted earnings last evening, and CrowdStrike. Both are sharply lower still at this hour. But the Dow Industrial Average is up over 900 points, and we're seeing big gains in financials and healthcare, and we try to rationalize this move in the markets with our eyes as well on lower interest rates and lower oil prices, with our buddy Christine Aquino, who's back with us at World Headquarters in New York, Bloomberg's managing editor for Markets Live. Christine, it's great to see you. What are we thinking about this? Because the market has been unforgiving for companies that in many cases beat and raise in their earnings reports. Were they just coming in too hot ahead of the news?
7: Well, Joe, I think the key there is the markets have been unforgiving to
1: tech companies that have been coming into earnings with really high expectations and only really beating them by a smaller margin that Wall Street expects, right? And this is exactly what we're seeing at the moment. In a lot of ways, Broadcom and all these other big chip companies, tech companies, are really the victim of their own success. The expectations have grown so much that even a modest beat isn't enough for analysts anymore, isn't enough for investors anymore. And this is a little bit of why we're seeing this bit of a pullback at the moment. And, you know, I would like to draw attention to the divergence that you're noticing there, Joe, with chip stocks leading declines on some of the tech-heavy indexes, but then the Dow nearing a record here. And this is exactly what we're seeing today, right? It is that rotation trade from these big tech companies that perhaps have gotten a little too big for their valuations. And now we're seeing a bit of an outflow from those companies to your more traditional companies, the defensives, financials, healthcare, some of the companies that have lagged the massive, massive gains that we've seen in the tech sector. That's exactly what you're seeing
13: really
1: today.
13: Interesting. See that? The divergence that Christine Aquino is pointing out here is critically important. And I wonder what it's going to look like next week. In our remaining moment here, Christine, we've got SpaceX next Friday. Could we see liquidation continue in stocks like these as people try to raise cash to buy SpaceX?
1: You know, Joe, I mean, that is the short-term concern, is that, you know, a lot of funds are wanting to get into the SpaceX IPO, needing to reallocate some of their funds. But ultimately, the history of mega IPOs shows that this comes at a time when markets are flush with cash. There's a lot of confidence. And so for a mega IPO such as SpaceX, potentially, there might be no issues at all for markets ultimately absorbing the supply that's coming to the market. It is could be a vote of confidence ultimately in the state of funding and the state of liquidity in equity markets.
13: See, I love that. Avoiding the doom scroll. Christine Aquino, live from New York. She's the managing editor of Markets Live. Great to see you, Christine. Thank you so much. Something tells me we'll be talking more about this next week. With the Dow Industrial Average up 925 points, an S&P up 24, but a NASDAQ losing 64 points. Maybe we'll get a lift a bit further for tech this afternoon. Our panel's next on Bloomberg.
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14: It's 1240 on Wall Street. We do check markets all day long here at Bloomberg. Chip makers are sinking. The Dow is surging, on track for a record close today. 51,616 where we stand on the Dow. Looking at a gain right now of 928 points, up 1.8%. Wall Street driving a rotation out of chip makers into several other industries. The S&P at the best level of the day right now, 7580, up 27, up by 0.4%. But a tough day for a lot of tech stocks. NASDAQ is down 0.2%. The NASDAQ 100 index down 0.5%. The Russell 2000 index of small cap shares is up by 1.2%. The SOX, meanwhile, pulling back by 2.5%. The VIX above 15 and the 10-year 4.46%. Gold is up $47 the ounce to $44.82, up 1.1%. West Texas Intermediate crude, $92.55 a barrel. WTI down 3.6%. Barrel of Brent, $94.84, down now by 3.4%. Amos Hochstein is managing partner at TW Global. He was a top national and economic security official in the Biden administration. And on surveillance this morning, he told us he is watching oil stockpiles, specifically the Strategic Petroleum Reserve.
23: We have a roadmap of when that will happen. Some of that will happen at the end of June, early July, and the SPR probably mid-July. That's the timeline that the administration has to reach a deal. After that, they can't. After that, the leverage is gone.
14: Amos Hochstein of TWG Global interviewed on surveillance. Again, bears repeating. Brent crude down now by 3%, $94.83 a barrel. WTI, $92.53 a barrel, down 3.6%. Sleep number is plunging 64.5%. That is the mattress company. It has laid the groundwork for a potential bankruptcy filing. Sources say that's all a part of efforts. The company has approached lenders for new financing, which could be seen as a bankruptcy loan. Sleep Number is known for its customizable beds. It's been bogged down by industry pressures, dwindling store traffic, and the sting of tariffs. Again, Sleep Number, it is down now by 64%. 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And that, Joe Matthew, is a Bloomberg Business Flash.
13: All right, Charlie Pellett, we thank you very much. He'll be back in just about 20 minutes time at the top of the hour, 1 p.m. Eastern, with the latest on the markets here. It's been an interesting divergence as we were discussing with Christine Aquino. And who knows, a NASDAQ here that seems to be pulling itself off the mat. We could turn this ship higher by the time it's all done. Thanks for joining us on Bloomberg Radio. We're streaming live on YouTube. Search Bloomberg Business News Live if you want to join us for our great panel that we have lined up for you with our eyes on the Senate floor. High drama here with the Voterama, which is officially underway. And things could come to a bit of a halt depending on what happens. You know how this goes. This is the reconciliation bill we've talked about so much, Republican-led effort to fund ICE and Customs Border Protection here. And so Democrats and some Republicans are going to throw a lot of amendments. This is how we get the poison out, the Votorama. The thing is, there are a couple of amendments that could pass that will force new language to write out the idea of this anti-weaponization fund, to rule it out of the bill officially after the president suggested to reporters last evening that, well, maybe this is still a live issue. He said, I don't know. Ask the lawyers. We ask our political panel for their take on this, and I'm glad to say Rick Davis is back with us here in studio in Washington, D.C., Bloomberg politics contributor, Republican strategist, and partner at Stonecourt Capital, alongside Frederick Hicks, founder, CEO, Hicks Evaluation Group, our Democratic strategist. Fred, it's great to have you as part of our conversation on Bloomberg, and we'll see what we can figure out here, gentlemen, because this is going to be an interesting day, and it could be a long one, Rick. Do you expect any of these amendments actually have the votes to pass after the president threw this much uncertainty on things last night?
0: You know, I think this is one of the most interesting Senate sessions. Nobody was really happy with this reconciliation bill when it got put on the floor. People have been talking about finding ways to vote against various provisions in it, you know, whether it was the ballroom or the fund. And fund came up first, right? I mean, like that was the first thing that I think people had a real shot at. Right. And there are many different versions of how to fix this problem. We were just talking about Senator Tillis has a version. Senator Schumer has a version. There's a version to just amendment to amend it on the floor. So there's a lot of confusion about what to do about this. The fact that they're holding open this vote around the Schumer amendment is creating a lot of speculation that there are deals being cut right now to have the judiciary staff rewrite that portion of the bill, which could slow things down even more than they already are. So Votoramas tend to last a long time. This one may set a record.
13: Well, that's saying a lot, and I know you've been through a few of them. Fred, is this an opportunity here for Democrats to see the president find the line with his own Republican establishment in the U.S. Senate?
2: Absolutely it is. You know, just say this, the parliamentarian is going to get a workout today. I hope that parliamentarian got a lot of rest last night. This is going to be a long day. For Democrats, I think we're feeling quite encouraged by the vote in the House yesterday to curb the President's War Powers Act, and then we were joined by four Republicans. And I think that really set the stage or encouraged or added fuel to the fire for today's Votorama, because we are now starting to see cracks in the Trump armor. He's had the Congress, the Senate, really in a chokehold since he came back to Washington in January of last year. And just a couple of weeks ago, it seemed like with his string of wins in the primary that he would really be able to force his will upon the Senate. But I think maybe the way he played that, as well as each senator facing their own midterm pressure, or each congressperson facing their own midterm pressure, and several senators facing midterm pressure, is really creating an opportunity for Democrats. But really, I don't think of it that way. I think of it as creating an opportunity for America, because one-party rule and is bad in whichever party is in charge. And Donald Trump, who is a party of himself, right, unto himself, has really been leading the way. And this is, I think, good for democracy to see that Republicans are starting to stand up and speak against him.
13: Well, I'll tell you what, the president was pretty unhappy with the four Republicans who voted in favor of that War Powers Act that you mentioned. He took to Truth Social last evening to say the four Republicans, that's a whole other story, referring to other than the Democrats. He said they're grandstanders and they should be ashamed of themselves. Rick Davis, I'll throw another log on the fire here. Bill Cassidy, who has felt the wrath of Donald Trump and was dispatched in his primary in Louisiana, has just signed up with Senator Cory Booker to file an amicus brief urging a federal judge to block the weaponization fund. I guess what goes around comes around. What do you make of this move?
0: Yeah, there's a lot of talk, especially in the Senate, around judicial fraud. And there are a lot of senators who are very worried that this is a new area of contest with the Department of Justice. And this debate is not very conducive to getting a new attorney general confirmed anytime soon. And so it just keeps getting hotter and hotter. And so I do know that There are a lot of staffers looking at sort of new art around legislation
13: that would
0: tighten up the ability to basically bypass the judicial system by cutting a deal with yourself if you're the Justice Department. And so, a lot of concerns. And look, it's a combination of things happening within the Republican side. One, on the House side, the War Powers Act, that is survival, right? Those four members, other than Massey, voted for War Powers because they want to get reelected.
13: Right.
0: And Donald Trump should hope they get reelected. I mean, the whole point is he wants a Republican majority.
13: Yes.
0: So he attacks the same people who are actually most likely to get beat if he doesn't give them some room.
13: Although maybe his attacks help them in the end, considering their districts.
0: That's getting kind of scary.
13: Yeah.
0: When you have to rely on that, it's not healthy. But in the Senate, you actually have the opposite, where some of these people aren't necessarily worried about their reelection, but they are worried about the encroachment of presidential power into their business in the Senate, and they're trying to throw some elbows on that. So it's kind of every man for himself right now on Capitol Hill.
13: Real. Well, it's really an incredible moment here, and I just want to point out ahead of our conversation, we're going to be hearing a fascinating interview in just a minute that I'm looking forward to bringing you here with Daniela Amadei, the president, co-founder of Anthropic. Fred, will this matter of the anti-weaponization fund be handled legislatively or legally in the courts?
2: I think how it's handled is just as important as whether or not it is handled. Americans, I think, we're at a point right now where we really do want to see each chamber of our, or section of our government stand up and fulfill its duties. And we feel like people have abdicated that, or the institutions have abdicated and folded over the last 18 months or so. I think that for the president and for the Republican Party, they should hope that they can resolve it legislatively. That way they can go back to the constituents and say that, hey, look at what we've done. We can make Congress work. Our leadership works because, you know, Republicans are in charge of the House and the Senate. So I think they would want to. I would think they'd want to resolve this legislatively. But, you know, if it's not handled there, the judiciary was the first branch of government to really stand up and exert its independence or reassert its independence in this Trump 2.0 administration. And so I think the courts will handle that. But it's really my hope that we can resolve this legislatively, because that is the point and role of Congress. And I think that some of these amendments might really get in there. Because when we talk about ICE and we talk about other funding mechanisms for this government in a way that deficit has just ballooned in just 18 short months, we have to figure out a way to do this. And Congress needs to do its job.
13: We're just about a minute away from hearing from Daniela Amadei. Rick, if this in fact is a situation in the Senate where one of these amendments passes, Tillis, Schumer, whatever version, that forces a rewriting of the bill, does that blow the whole timeline? Speaker Johnson was hoping to vote on this tomorrow morning.
0: Yeah, it could. These guys could work through the night and get them a bill tomorrow. Okay. We thought maybe they'd do that Wednesday night, and they didn't wind up really tipping it off until this morning. So, yes, I think they could still make that deadline if they can get a quick agreement, you know, on any substitute amendment that might be voted for. Again, we're giving it too much credit right now. It hasn't passed yet.
13: Mm-hmm.
0: And if it doesn't pass, that means other amendments that are in the queue in the Votorama that affect the weaponization fund will even get more time and scrutiny. Shit. So we could be at this for some time.
13: What's it like in the cloakroom in the middle of a Votorama? What's happening behind the scenes right now?
0: I think people are trying to figure out how to get a deal cut, right? Uh-huh. And when you're making a deal on the floor of the Senate, it's the hardest thing in the world to do, right? You want to do that in the confines of the leader's office where it's really nice and they can cold sweat you all by yourself or cut a deal with your staff and then they relate it. But, like, it's hand-to-hand combat now.
13: Jeez.
0: I mean, once they're on the floor, especially during a Votorama, there's a lot of staff-to-staff conversations going on, and then staff running down to the floor to get hold of their member, to inform them, and then the members cutting the deal, handshaking in the cloakroom. And frankly, it's going to be great theater today. C-SPAN's going to have heightened viewership because it'll be worth seeing.
13: Fascinating stuff and a great panel. We'll be talking more about this in our second hour with Rick Davis and Frederick Hicks. Thank you both, gentlemen, as we now bring you the conversation that we were just promising with Daniela Amadei, the president, co-founder of Anthropic, in conversation with Bloomberg's AI reporter, Sharon Gaffrey. Let's listen live on Bloomberg.
1: Started Anthropic back in 2021. Now you employ thousands of employees. many of them in a reporting chain up to you, in your role as president. I'm curious, what is the difference in the leadership style between you and Dario?
3: Well, first of all, thank you so much for having me. It's great to be here today. And, you know, Dario and I really think of how we sort of split duties. Dario is this incredible technical visionary. I think, you know, years before AI was this amazing idea that people were excited about around the world, he had this really strong conviction that artificial intelligence is going to be a big deal. This is like early 2010s. And I think Dario is constantly reminding the company about the scale, the ambition, sort of where the technology itself is going. I think of my role much more as actually running and managing the day-to-day of the organization. So I manage the executive team. We spend time making decisions about customers, about our products, about the research and how that applies to the people that are using artificial intelligence. And I like to think that the two of us are a great balance. And I have to say, like, I don't know how one CEO just runs a company by themselves. It seems like it's actually much easier to do with two people, particularly when they know each other really well.
1: I remember in one of our conversations earlier, you telling me that you and Dario rarely fight. And I'm curious how you manage, what are some examples of places where maybe you have disagreed and have been able to settle it in a healthy way with regard to the business?

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5: He's incredibly talented at what Palmer does. You know, the Palmer Show, as many people who have interacted with Palmer know. Brian is naturally more introverted, but he is the boss.
6: Yeah.
5: Like, he is the chief executive officer. His say is the final say. And it is actually required, really, Palmer and I pushing him out the door a little bit to say, look, yes, you need to be out engaging, because his natural tendency as an engineer, he's the most brilliant software engineer I've ever worked with in my career. His you know, personal preference would be, I just want to sit back and work with the SVPs right, that run the product lines. But I think it's really important to get him out there. And, you know, Matt Grimm, our other co-founder, who's the COO, he runs the entire operational side of the business. And, you know, that is an incredibly hard job. There's no way I would want to do that. But I think having those really clear swim lanes is really important.
6: You, Trey, do this fascinating job of evenly splitting your time between Anduril and being one of the investing partners at Founders Fund, a much better job than I've done. I've done three quarters of this on Anduril, but in the time we have left, what is that like for you at being one of the investing partners at Founders Fund, and just straight away in a firm that's preparing to be one of the big beneficiaries of an IPO of SpaceX?
5: Yeah, you know, I think there's all sorts of different ways you can approach venture capital. I think for some people, they really want to focus on kind of growth and doing diligence. There's other people that are pure intuition, that are just like, you know, measuring founders to make early stage bets. The kind of strategic slice that I've found that works best for me, given my own personality, is I'm an operator at my core. Like, I'm much more comfortable working at a startup than I am working at an investment firm. But that's actually a really interesting lens into the startup market, because I have exposure every day to what software are we using that works? What are the strategic challenges that we're encountering as it pertains to the rise of AI? Like, these are questions that I'm dealing with on a company level. And so when I have the ability to interact with other startups, I think I have the ability to kind of identify areas where, wow, that would actually be really helpful, or I've seen three or four other things that approach this in a way that I think is better. So, you know, everyone has their own set of advantages. I feel like
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39: It's August 2023, a county government meeting in Pennsylvania's Lehigh Valley. A young woman, early 20s, steps up to the mic to speak.
40: My two-month-old son was happily drinking milk from his bottle when he quickly started choking, turned blue, and went limp. My boyfriend transported our son to the changing table as I grabbed an anti-choking device and my boyfriend began assembling it. Two pumps of the device and my son was conscious, gasping for air and coughing up milk.
39: They all went to the ER to make sure the baby was okay.
40: But upon arriving at Lehigh Valley Hospital, the diagnosis quickly became something so different.
39: One of the doctors had a theory.
40: She stated to my father and mother-in-law that we are young, first-time parents who got frustrated with our baby and violently shook him to make him stop crying, and a confession would only make things easier for us.
39: The parents were told to leave the hospital without their son, and he wouldn't come home for 7 whole months.
40: I'm a postpartum mom dealing with the grief and the trauma of my son being ripped from my arms. And I'm a mom who lost everything in less than 24 hours due to one doctor's misdiagnosis. Enough is enough.
39: And then the next person speaks. And the next one. The stories they tell form a pattern of parents walking into a Lehigh Valley hospital to get help for a child, only to leave without them. And the same doctor's name kept coming up again and again. A pediatrician.
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4: 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And Amanda Knox joins Bobby Cass to talk about surviving prison and life nearly 20 years after being wrongfully accused.
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23: Hey, little thing, let me light your candle, calls the mama, I'm sure all the hand and egg is around.
24: You're tuned to Guarding Your Nest Egg with Mike Lester. I'm Cheryl White. Mike, I have an idea for your next birthday.
25: Okay.
24: You ready?
25: Yeah. I mean, is it scary or fun? Or
24: no, it's fun. Because I saw an article about a guy who, when he turned 50 years old, he bought himself 50 vintage cars. You love cars. I was thinking maybe you could do this, too.
25: I don't. First of all, I'm over 50. Second.
24: Well, so you just add cars to the.
25: You just keep adding cars?
24: Right. So if you're 52,
25: I do love cars, but you. I just can't drive them all.
24: No, as a matter of fact, neither did he. No,
25: so it sounds like a very expensive birthday.
24: Yeah. So what he did was he bought 50 cars for his 50th birthday in the year 2000. Then he parked them all in the forest. And I guess as they decay, so does he. I'm not sure how this works, but he just parked them there.
25: Hmm. So they're decaying together. Well, here's the thing. I mean, the cars will be there long after he's gone.
24: That is true. I know. Yeah. But anyway, a little something to think about.
25: They won't be in great shape, but they'll still be there.
24: Maybe I could buy, I don't know how many, a number of something.
25: Candles. You get me a lot of candles. How about that?
24: Okay.
25: And for the record, I don't like the ones that don't blow out. They make a mess. Just get the ones that blow out. It's funny when you're, you know, five. It's not that funny at 50 plus.
24: Well, we're going to continue the conversation about buying things, but going a different direction a little bit, and it's protecting purchasing power. So as we go into retirement, we want to make our money last as long as possible. We also want to be able to purchase what we want. So how do we protect our purchasing power?
25: Don't tell me I can't buy that.
24: That's right. So how can we make sure that we plan so that we can do the things we want, get the things we want as we go into retirement? So is there a way to do that, or do we necessarily have to cut back?
25: Yeah, I mean, it takes money, doesn't it? Buy what you want to be. It's interesting because we do get this question a lot, and it's just how we work, I think, as human beings. Obviously, we want to make sure that we're going to be okay. We're uncertain about the future. We're trying to figure things out. We don't know what we don't know. And the transition into retirement, it doesn't have to be complicated, but it is interesting because as employees of a corporation or as business owners, we got really good at what we did for probably 30, 40, sometimes 50 years. And then suddenly it's over and I'm thinking of a movie quote, but, you know, and you're supposed to be a whole different person, you know, that you're retired. You don't get up and go to work. You don't this, you don't anywhere. So the idea is, what does the transition look like and where does the money come from? How long does the money last? How should it be invested? What about inflation? What about taxes? What about market volatility? You know, all of these things that you wouldn't necessarily know about if, I don't know, your profession had nothing to do with finance or economics or taxes, right?
24: You just
25: wouldn't be a reason to know a lot about it. And what does it really boil down to, Cheryl? I think it's just there's only so much time in the day. So I have my profession. I wound up here, right, for lack of a better word, because you know what? I was always kind of a math kid and I enjoyed it. And it was easy for me. It's not easy for everybody, but it's easy for some people. And so math was easy to me. I thought economics was fun. It was path of the least resistance for me. So I wound up with a degree in economics and finance, which is something that a lot of people would find very boring. And then ultimately wound up doing what we do, you know, now for the past 25 plus years. But just because that's easy for me, there are people out there doing things that would not be easy for me, not even close. I mean, I can go through almost any impression. I mean, school teachers, right? I mean, the patience that you have to have to do that and the heart, you know, I don't have that kind of patience. Engineers, just all the work and the study and the math and the books. I'm more personable than that, right? I like being out and talking with people. I like the marketing aspect of what we do. I like doing the radio show. What Katie does, I mean, my wife, she's been successful in her own right as a physician and a radiologist, but that's not for me. I mean, I can't study medical books, right, for that long and enjoy it. So, you know, we all wind up doing what we wind up doing. And then when people come to us for information, we literally enjoy doing that. But if your profession wasn't managing money for people or, you know, again, or the taxes or just the income planning, then you may not have all the information that you need to make the best decisions. And so what we talk about this and we joke about it on the radio every single week, but you know, we just want to be a sounding board for anybody out there that has questions that's retired or close to it. And we're going to provide you with the complimentary financial plan. And we're going to provide you with the analysis of your current portfolio. And we're going to show you, just based on the math, what you would need to do to be successful based on your definition of success, not our definition. And you can take that and implement it on your own. And you'll have enough information to be able to do that from the plan. And maybe you do, or maybe you just take it to your current financial advisor. The reason why we work for a fee, because a lot of people would like to be able to pay somebody a fee to do something for them until they don't want that person to do that for them anymore, right? Or they feel like they want to switch to something else. So our job, people are paying us fee to manage their portfolios. If we do a good job and continue to do a good job, they will continue to be clients. of ours, and that's good for us and hopefully good for them. But if we're not doing a good job, Cheryl, they're just going to stop paying us, right? There isn't some contract that says they have to stay. There isn't some contract that says, oh, you're going to be penalized if you decide you don't like us anymore. So we always want to do the best we can for our clients. We want to provide as many services as we possibly can. We want to be a partner for all of our clients in their retirement. That's not just taking a fee to manage your portfolio. It's, well, what are we doing for that fee? Well, it's active management. It's you can call us anytime. It's income planning. It's tax planning. And also free estate plans, which, you know, Cheryl, I think, you know, maybe next we'll talk about why do you need a trust? Why do you need an estate plan? What would happen if you didn't? But all of this stuff can get really expensive because there are companies out there that derive income from either charging you from financial plans or charging you for estate planning, and there's nothing wrong with that. We just happen to be able to offer that complimentary, and then if you decide you'd like to work with us, then fine.
24: 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Mike, this article I had seen was on Yahoo Finance, and they talked about several things that you could do to protect your purchasing power, which is where we started the conversation. And one thing is to plan wisely for taxes. We know that taxes can have a huge impact on your retirement if you're not planning appropriately for those taxes. Mm-hmm. Also, look for sources of guaranteed income.
25: Oh, you know, I don't like that word.
24: Uh-huh. Guaranteed
25: those
24: income.
25: Those two words, guaranteed income.
24: You know where that's going. 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
25: Keep going.
24: Right? Okay. Yeah. Prepare for healthcare costs and stress test your plan. So do you agree with all of those?
25: I do. Yes, you want sources of income. I don't like where they... Let's just get that guaranteed word in there because this is where the products come into place, things like annuities. All of it's really, really important, and it's part of a comprehensive financial plan. So you need to understand where you are now. You need to understand how much you can expect to make off of your money. You need to be able to anticipate how taxes and inflation are going to affect you moving forward. And then we need to figure out what's the best way to deal with the different sources of income. And then there's plenty of other things in there, Cheryl, things like Roth conversions, tax-free income in the future, and just everything that goes into planning. But if you use a word like guaranteed income, the word guarantee people like, but the investment services industry doesn't like using the word guarantee because you can't guarantee something in the market, right? Mm-hmm. The insurance industry, which, by the way, it's not where we're at, right, when it comes to financial services, but in a lot of ways it's tied to it. The insurance company wants to sell you a guarantee, but just like any other guarantee from an insurance company, whether we guarantee to pay you a death benefit on a life insurance policy or a guarantee to rebuild your house if it burns down, the hoops you have to jump through to get there are complicated, and the insurance company isn't in this to lose money. So you got to ask yourself, well, where's the money coming from? And what people need to understand as we wrap this segment up is it's coming out of your pocket, right? So there's no such thing as a free lunch. You know, when it sounds too good to be true, it probably is. You know, there's a catch, and I know those are all very cliche, but you have to be very, very careful, and this is why we're so focused on, we'll show you what all of the options are. We'll help you make an informed decision. I think that's very different other places where they try to push you to whatever they're promoting or selling, and people ultimately wind up disappointed because they bought the explanation. They wound up with reality, and the reality in those investments, like the fixed indexed annuities, did not turn out to be what they were told it was going to be. And we don't want our listeners to get in that situation.
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1: Local officials starting to speak out on the November property tax amendment, most urging a no vote. Clearwater Mayor Bruce Rector, a Republican, says it may help homeowners, but it will hurt cities.
5: These things that we've come to enjoy as part of our great quality of life in Florida, municipalities all over the state of Florida will have to consider a reduction in those services.
1: That amendment would increase the homestead exemption to $150,000 the first year, $250,000 the second. Florida's drought situation getting better. The U.S. Drought Monitor shows the most serious level, dropping from 17 to 10% of the state. First-time unemployment claims down by 800 last week in Florida, even as they rise nationwide. With Florida's news, I'm Gordon Bird.
7: This is a Bloomberg Money Minute. Investors, by and large, are steering away from some tech stocks like Broadcom and moving into Dow stocks instead. That's after Broadcom's underwhelming outlook kind of tested the conviction of the artificial intelligence trade. On the other hand, there is new reason to be bullish about chip stocks. Taiwan Semi, indicating global chip supply will fall short of AI-fueled demand for years to come. Tesla reaching an agreement to settle several workers' claims alleging pervasive anti-black racism at one of its California plants. Company still facing a jury trial in a broader case brought by the state's Civil Rights Enforcement Agency, alleging systemic discrimination, pay inequities, and a hostile work environment. Tesla has previously said it doesn't tolerate harassment and has removed employees found responsible for misconduct. And big day tomorrow for donut lovers, June 5, National Donut Day. Watch for promotions from the nation's biggest donut chains, including Dunkin' and Krispy Kreme. Denise Pellegrini, Bloomberg Radio.
13: The Dow Jones Industrial Average is seeing a surge today. It's been up over 900 points and has hit a record high. The S&P 500 has been close to flat. The Nasdaq has been down over 100 points. This all comes as uncertainty remains around the conflict with Iran. And the House has passed a measure that directs the president to remove U.S. forces from the conflict with Iran unless Congress votes to declare war or authorizes military force. The resolution passed 215 to 208 yesterday with four Republicans voting yes alongside all Democrats. Those four GOP reps were Thomas Massie of Kentucky, Brian Fitzpatrick of Pennsylvania, Tom Barrett of Michigan, and Warren Davidson of Ohio. Millions across the northern plains and central U.S. could be slammed by severe thunderstorms today. The region faces a third consecutive day of severe weather with conditions creating a flash flood threat that stretches from West Texas to southern Minnesota. And last night in the NBA Finals, the Knicks stole Game 1 in San Antonio, scoring the game's last 11 points for a 10-point victory. I'm Chris Caraggio.
15: Don't work on the accidents westbound I-4 at Branch Forbes Road, left lane blocked. Stop and go traffic from Alexander Street, 16-minute delays. Northbound 301 at Big Bend Road in the left lane. Object in the roadway, northbound 75 at Causeway and Giles Road at Bell Shoals Road. St. Pete crash, 54th Avenue North at 35th Way North. Get traffic info around the clock by searching News Radio WFLA on iHeartRadio. I'm Amy Snyder.
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0: Thank you for joining us today for Guarding Your Nest Egg with Mike Lester. Mike, in the last segment, you said you wanted to talk about estate planning and in particular, why someone might need a will and trust.
1: You know the dance-offs that you used to do where you were breakdancing on the floor and then you kind of rolled your hand and just handed it off to the next person and they had to do the dance?
0: I'm not sure I ever did that, but I've seen it. Yeah.
1: Oh.
0: I've never.
1: Oh, I'm thinking of something else.
0: Yeah. I've never done that. No.
1: It was, but it's the handoff. It was like, oh, hey, Mike Lester, would you like to talk about? I'm like, oh, okay, great. Well, for the record, I'm not an attorney. All right. For starters, Cheryl. However, we do talk a lot about how, as a part of our comprehensive financial planning process and just analysis, basically just as a gift for individuals who take the time to come kick the tires at Talon, find out what we do and how we do it and whether or not we can benefit you, we had also found a way to offer free estate planning. So what does that really mean? I think it'd be neat to at least explain it.
0: Yeah.
1: But let's start with a will. In a lot of ways, a will is a portion of an estate plan, but I think for a lot of reasons, most people don't have a lot of understanding about the other portions of estate planning, but then also just media. You know, we hear about wills and somebody had a will and they died and somebody contested the will and it turned into a whole big thing. And it winds up in the media, right? I think of, was it Prince recently that somehow died, you know, with that was a long time ago, but stuff that's been in the media where
0: a will
1: just
0: was
1: trying
0: found
1: to figure out
0: couch,
1: what to do with your stuff.
0: Or in a sock drawer. Or it's handwritten with a date that's,
1: or something.
0: Yeah, yeah. So how do you handle those?
1: On a cocktail napkin. Who knows? Yeah, right, how do you do it? And what does that really mean? And what is a will? Because I have had conversations with people, and estate planning is going to be a conversation that we have with anybody that we sit down with, just in terms of we want to make sure that you're taken care of. But ultimately what happens is, you know, somebody might say, well, I have a will, so I'm good. Well, let's just start with a will. So a will is a part of an estate plan. It's literally your instructions, how you would like to have your assets distributed after you're gone. So this is where we see in the movies, you know, the Daddy Warbucks or whatever family and all the snobby rich kids come in and they sit around and try to figure out who gets what. And they're reading the will.
0: Yes.
1: That's sort of, I think, a lot of people's interpretation of it. But the reality is that the will is instructions for the courts, right? Or the judge. It's called probate court. So the key really is, the estate planning component is a way for you to help yourself keep your estate from going through probate, which means you want your estate or your investments to avoid this process of where they establish clear title to it. So how do they distribute your stuff when you're gone? So the advantages that I want people to understand is really the estate planning component and the trust and the will and the power of attorney. And it's not just a trust and the will. It's a whole package, but we're just buttoning everything up so that you can be confident that when you're gone, your assets will be distributed in the way that you wanted them to be distributed. And the problem is a will doesn't do that. A will is just instructions for the probate court. But depending on the size of your estate would, that sounds weird, right? Your estate versus the state. But depending on the size of your estate and the state that you live in, the probate process is what it goes through to establish the clear title. And that just means who's actually going to get it. So you want to avoid probate if you can. And the reasons you want to avoid it is it's public, right? People don't talk about how much money they have. Well, the probate process is a public process. Somebody can look into that. It's time consuming. It doesn't happen overnight.
0: It can take a long time, can't it?
1: It can take a long time. I mean, you hear about probate processes going years, right? So you wouldn't want anybody to go through that. So let's make sure that your assets get where you want them to go as easy and as quickly as possible. There's a cost to it, right? So the state or the attorney that's handling your probate doesn't do it for free. You can eliminate that when you have your estate planning done. So it's really just privacy, saving money. So the cost of the probate process is typically more, certainly going to be more than what we're charging, which is zero, right, for your estate plan. But it's just a way to make sure that your assets get where you want them to go. Now, other families, it may be a little more complicated when it comes to their families. And we all know what these things are, but, you know, maybe there's second marriages in the family. Maybe you want to make sure that your direct family gets their portion of what's left to them. But if something were to happen to them, you want to make sure that it goes to the grandkids, right, as opposed to the spouse. I mean, there's just a lot of mechanics that can be put in there that are helpful. But I'll break it down this way. The estate planning, not just the will, but the trust, the power of attorney paperwork, everything that's given away as a gift, really to anybody who sits down with us. And obviously our clients are privy to this, but it's just a way for you to have peace of mind that your assets go where you want them to go. And it's very important to people, and I want to make sure they know that. So the reason we do a complimentary, Cheryl, is frankly because I don't think you can have a comprehensive financial plan if you're not planning for the now, right, and the middle, and then the end. And it's not comprehensive if you don't know what happens at the end, and we all know what that means. But it all has to be in there. So we offer it complimentary. And, yeah, I mean, some attorneys charge a lot for it. Some attorneys don't charge too much for it. At the end of the day, it's a process. We just incorporate that into what we're doing for our clients and our listeners.
0: I would say to add one more thing, it's for the end and after, because it's all about what happens when you're gone and will things be handled the way you want them to be handled. 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Mike, it sounds like there's a lot to that. There's a lot more to talk about.
1: There's a lot to it. And I think that obviously people would appreciate getting complimentary financial planning and, and analysis and free wills and trusts. There's a value to all of that. But as you were talking, I was just sitting here thinking, just speaking to the person in their car or their boat or their garage, or you know, wherever you're listening right now, like, what if I have zero interest in working with you, but I just want a free will and trust, right? So it's an obvious question. I say, well, no problem. What strings are attached? Well, the string is you're going to go through our financial planning process. So if all you want is a free will and trust, the catch is you got to get the free analysis and financial plan to get their free will and trust, right? So I guess you get more than you were looking for, but we're willing to give that away to you as a free gift if you're willing to commit the time. And it's about a half hour of your time for us to do the planning for you.
0: That's right. So again, that number is 904-454-4000. That's how you reach Mike Lester and Talon Wealth Management. You know, Mike, I saw JP Morgan was talking about how Americans should stop chasing something. Can you guess what they should stop chasing, according to J.P. Morgan?
1: I thought it was the American dream to chase things, but
0: well, they're saying to stop chasing
1: the Joneses,
0: the $1 million mark for retirement.
1: Okay. Depending on your math, depending on your situation, the amount of money you have to have set aside for retirement is going to be different. So if you use $1 million as the basis for, well, if I had $1 million, there's a million songs about it, right?
0: Yeah.
1: But it doesn't fix everybody's problem. Point is, you could get to the $1 million mark and then you're like, well, got the $1 million. Now I'm going to retire. And then you could come sit down with us and go, well, I got $1 million set aside for retirement. First thing I'm going to ask you is how much do you spend in a year? Mm-hmm. And let's just say they said $10,000 a month. Like, okay, $10,000 a month. Your expenses are $120,000 a year. Got it. All right. Age is going to be important, right? So we have to look at life expectancy. How many years are you going to be spending $120,000 a year adjusted for inflation and taxes moving forward? Okay, I got that number. Now, how much do you have coming in aside from your portfolio? So Social Security, we could make that assumption. Is it just one Social Security or two Social Securities for the household? Any pensions out there, any real estate income, farm income, and we can go through everything. But Cheryl, it's to your point, it's the math. So if we can't get you to cover the expenses, and by the way, on if all you had was when it came to details, well, I spend $120,000 a year, but I have $1 million in my portfolio and I'm 60 years old, I'm immediately going, well, I don't know that we could stretch $1 million for 35 years to the age of 95 at $120,000 a year, because we can all do the math. If you didn't, let's just say you made zero and you had no risk, you'd run out of money in less than 10 years.
0: Well, let me ask you this.
1: And we're looking at a 35-year timeline.
0: Do you find that people often spend more in those first few years of retirement than they did before retirement? In other words, they have all that time on their hands. Are they actually spending more money in some cases?
1: What I find is that their opportunity to spend more would be, let's say, in the first 10 years of retirement, because that's when they've been anticipating this for a long time. They've got some things they would like to do that they haven't been able to do, but if they had the time to do it, they would. And now that they have the time, they will. And you can spend more on the front end and potentially less on the back end, but you still have to be prepared over time. And a big part of our job is just to make sure that people are realistic when it comes to their expectations on what their portfolios can do. And I can tell you, after 25 plus years, most people are realistic. The majority of the people that we talk to are in very good shape. They've maybe even over prepared for retirement. They could probably spend more without running out of money than they've told us they could spend. I mean, we can show them what those numbers look like when we do the analysis. But there are going to be situations where somebody's, again, we're using this as a generic term, but, you know, the $1 million mark that JP Morgan has come back on, you know, we're using this as a conversation piece. But I like the conversation piece because a lot of people think this way. How much do I need for retirement? Well, how much you need for retirement is different than what other people need for retirement, but it depends on all the pieces. And so we're connecting the dots in the financial plan. So, you know, if $1 million's enough, it's enough. If $1 million's too much, it's too much. If $1 million's not enough, it's not enough. We can show you all of that. And then somebody's going to get the opportunity to adjust what they're doing to meet their goals. So if their goal was $1 million, but they're having too much income, then we have to have a conversation about reducing the expenses to reduce the income. If they've saved more than they need, we can have a conversation about, well, technically you could spend more. If you don't spend more, you're just going to accumulate more over time. Let's figure out what to do with that on the back end. Again, the estate planning, you know, wills and trusts, and make sure it gets distributed the right way. But I just think everybody deserves to work with somebody that has if you choose to work with a financial advisor, you deserve to work with someone that has a vested interest in you doing well, that's working for you. And not every day or every week or every month is going to go perfectly. But if you're working with a fiduciary who's not trying to sell you a product, you know, for a commission that goes to them, and they're literally vested in your success, I think that's where most people should be. And I think that's really the catalyst for this whole show, explaining to people that you should have conversations with advisors that have a vested interest in you doing well, and advisors that are going to show you what all of your options are. 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So we're an open book and a sounding board for anybody who has questions, but certainly we'd like to have that conversation. We need to show you what we do, which is why we provide complimentary planning and free estate planning.
0: 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Guarding Your Nest Egg with Mike Lester. We'll be right back.
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11: 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How did my father become the scheming mastermind? Was he like this with everyone? 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
10: Florida drivers are seeing a slight reprieve at the pump. Gas Buddy's head of petroleum analysis says the downward trend is about to end.
11: With demand up and with more exports away from the United States, that's putting upward pressure on our prices. And that's pretty notable to see the largest year-to-date decrease in gasoline supplies.
10: Patrick DeHaan warns if the Strait of Hormuz remains closed until Labor Day, we can expect to see record high fuel prices again. Today, Florida gasoline prices are a bit lower. Statewide average is $3.90 for a gallon of regular. Senator Rick Scott expects more violence between the U.S. and Iran. He was on News Nation discussing President Trump's actions.
12: He doesn't like to put our troops in harm's way, so he's going to give the process, diplomacy, a long process, which is, I think, is great. Now, do I ultimately believe we'll have to go in and bomb the living daylights out of the Iranian regime? I do, but let's give the president the benefit of the doubt, because he's got a great track record of getting things done.
10: In public statements and social media updates this week, Scott reiterates that peace through strength strategy is the only viable option to deal with Iran and reopen the Strait of Hormuz. A stunning DNA twist is emerging in a cruise ship murder trial. Unsealed federal documents show the FBI recovered DNA from two males during the autopsy of Titusville 18-year-old Anna Kepner, while prosecutors say sperm matches her 16-year-old stepbrother and accused killer Timothy Hudson. A second DNA sample belongs to an unrelated minor. Police say that teen had a prior consensual encounter and is not a suspect, but the defense plans to use the mixed timeline at trial. NASA's next lunar mission, Artemis 3, is officially launching from Florida's Space Coast. This time, history gets a luxury upgrade. Astronauts stepping onto the moon will wear groundbreaking spacesuits co-designed by Italian fashion giant Prada. With Florida's News,

0: ML Lewis.
1: The Dow Jones Industrial Average is seeing a surge today. It's been up over 900 points and has hit a record high. The S&P 500 has been close to flat. The Nasdaq has been down over 100 points. This all comes as uncertainty remains around the conflict with Iran. And the House has passed a measure that directs the president to remove U.S. forces from the conflict with Iran unless Congress votes to declare war or authorizes military force. The resolution passed 215 to 208 yesterday with four Republicans voting yes alongside all Democrats. Those four GOP reps were Thomas Massie of Kentucky, Brian Fitzpatrick of Pennsylvania, Tom Barrett of Michigan, and Warren Davidson of Ohio. Millions across the northern plains and central U.S. could be slammed by severe thunderstorms today. The region faces a third consecutive day of severe weather with conditions creating a flash flood threat that stretches from West Texas to southern Minnesota. And last night in the NBA Finals, the Knicks stole Game 1 in San Antonio, scoring the game's last 11 points for a 10-point victory. I'm Chris Caraccio.
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4: Good afternoon. A couple of big problems on both sides of the bay in Eastlake, Pinellas County. Eastlake Road northbound between Keystone and Trinity. All northbound lanes are shut down by Crescent Oak Golf Course. That's due to a truck on fire. That's going to be closed for a little while I take care of that. On the Hillsborough side, 275 southbound at West Shore Boulevard, three right-hand lanes are blocked. So if you want to get over to the Howard Franklin Bridge, that's going to slow you down some as well. Get traffic info around the clock by searching News Radio WFLA on iHeartRadio. I'm Pat Largo.
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0: Normal is broken, common sense is weird. 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Thanks for joining us, America. George Camel, Ramsey personality, number one best-selling author. 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Open phones here at 888-825-5225. It's a free call, and some say the advice is worth exactly what you pay for it. John is in Fresno. Hey, John, what's up in your world?
1: Hey, I'm a huge fan of both of you guys. So I'm debt-free. I'm self-employed. I've got six figures in the bank. But by contrast, my girlfriend I've been with for 4 years has really, really bad spending habits. It's almost like she doesn't know the difference between what she needs and what she wants. And I'm trying to get her on board with some goals or some budgeting, but it's just really hard. You know, she's just overspending on a whole bunch of stuff. And we're trying to move and leave California, and I just don't know how to move forward or what, you know, what to really do.
0: Wow. How old is she?
1: She's about to be 32.
0: What's she make? How much income?
1: Well, she would make about $1,600 to $1,800 a month, but she gives up a lot of her hours and she doesn't drive. So there's ride share. She's buying a lot of food at work instead of cooking or packing something.
0: I wasn't asking about her food. I was asking about her work.
2: Does she work full time, or is she doing side gigs?
0: What?
1: No, I'm just saying that's where a lot of the money goes, and then she doesn't have enough to pay for.
0: But she doesn't work much.
2: $1,600 a month in California is poverty.
1: Yeah.
0: And so how did she exist before you?
1: She lived with either friends or family, but she used to walk to work, and I guess it's never really been a lot of income for her.
2: Mm-hmm. You guys live together?
0: Yeah, they're talking about moving away together.
2: So have you been subsidizing some of this behavior and she can get away with it? Is that part of the issue?
1: A little bit, and I was going to say I really don't want to enable further, you know?
0: Yeah. This is sticky, dude. It's really sticky, okay? So how old are you?
1: 33.
0: What do you make?
1: I'm doing pretty good. I make, I am like a side gig guy, but I make about 4 to 5 a month,
0: mm-hmm.
1: But I got a lot of bills. I drive a lot.
0: You're talking about moving to where?
1: Nevada.
0: Why?
1: No state income tax. I can actually put a down payment on a condo. Start building some equity. I don't know.
0: Affordable real estate and less income and no income tax. Okay. Those are good reasons.
1: Yeah.
0: All right.
1: Also, not a big fan of California for other reasons.
0: Okay. So the thing we know is the data tells us the number one cause of divorce in North America today is money fights and money problems. These are people that are on two completely different pages, not different personality styles, but different pages, different values completely. And so they spend their married life driving each other crazy. You being a tightwad that crosses every T and dots every I and doesn't come out of the cave except on triple coupon Thursday, and her spending like she's in freaking Congress. Never the twain shall meet, right?
1: Yeah.
0: And so, I don't want her to become a super tightwad nerd like you, although I think you're awesome, because I'm kind of that way. But I do want, she's a free spirit. I do want her to maintain a free spirit. But in order to qualify as wife material, she would have to be more emotionally mature. And so far, this lady does just enough to get by. Thank God it's Friday. Oh, God, it's Monday. Who can help me out?
1: Yeah.
0: And you've kind of got a little bit further vision. You're going to go a few places she's not going to get to go unless she goes with you. And as long as she is engaged in this behavior and you are in this relationship, you are not going to be happy. Am I wrong?
1: Don't think so.
0: Okay.
2: Is there anything you can say or do that you think would actually change her behavior?
1: I don't know. That's ultimately what I've been trying to figure out. I mean, I've been trying to give her some tips, you know, like, you know, stop.
2: It was a trick question. You can't change her. And here's the hard truth. She's either going to become emotionally mature while you're together, or it's going to take the breakup for her to get her act together. And right now, it feels like the option is she's going to have to learn it the hard way.
0: If we switched gears and you said you had a daughter and she was dating a guy who spent everything he made, didn't work much, and was out of control with his impulses, you would look at your daughter and say, run away quickly, wouldn't you?
1: Yeah.
0: Yeah. And so I'm going to tell you that, except I don't want to be quite that brutal, but I am saying, don't marry this. Don't marry this. You're going to have a long life. It'll be miserable. And don't live together, and don't move to Nevada together. So you guys need to sit down and, you know, like the teenagers used to say, define the relationship. Okay. If this is going towards marriage, then we are going to have to both be grown-ups, and that's going to require a reasonable level of spending control on your part, where you still enjoy life, not nerdy like me, but you still enjoy life, but you control your spending, and a reasonable level of work ethic on your part, where you actually freaking work and work while you're at work and stuff like that. And, you know, work is not an excuse to eat. Work's an excuse to work. And so, you know, we're gonna walk through those kinds of things, and the lady you've described has a long path to get to where I need her to be before I would want to marry her. And don't move to Nevada with somebody and shack up with them that you're not going to marry. That's just weird sex.
1: Well, no, that wasn't. The plan was to eventually marry if it could work.
0: Exactly.
1: Yeah.
0: So if you're going to move to Nevada together, get married. But don't get married until
2: I wouldn't
0: you do
2: make
0: this.
2: The move until you figure this out.
0: I think you can move, and then you continue the relationship long distance and just watch the behavior and say, honey, this is how I'm going to handle my life. You're going to be miserable with me because this is how I do things, and I'm going to be miserable with you because this is how I do things. And maybe we're not compatible, but let's talk about it. And do you want to work on that part of your life? And if you do, let's talk about it. And we can continue forward. And this is kind of turning a romance into a bit of a formula, but dude, it's a formula. I heard an old man tell me one time, he said, if you marry a woman that loves to spend money, you better enjoy working.
2: That's a good line right there.
0: And of course, the shoe could be on the other foot too, by the way. We could flip that over. If dude has an addiction to bass boats, you better enjoy both of you working because you're not going to be a stay-at-home mom because he's buying $90,000 bass boats to catch a bass that keeps outrunning him because that one has to be faster. You know, I got to upgrade. Mm.
2: That's a tough one. You know, marriage is hard, but making your life even harder knowingly, marrying someone,
0: yeah,
2: that's tough. You want to marry someone who's going to make your life easier.
0: So, John, we're not just bearers of tidings of good news today. I'm sorry. But I would sit down with her. Maybe you guys enter some couples counseling and begin to talk through these things. But the deal is, if this behavior pattern continues, neither one of you are going to enjoy it.
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0: Mary is in Pittsburgh. There she is. Hey, Mary's in Pittsburgh. What's up, Mary?
12: Hi. Hi, guys. I'm so excited to have you have me today. I really appreciate your show.
0: Thank you.
12: You've taught me so much. I've learned so much about finances. I'm 66 years old. We've recently paid off all our debt. We paid off two cars in 5 years.
0: Wow.
12: $80,000. And I, we only have $10,000 in our emergency fund and about $10,000 in my 401k, and he's a 1099. He has nothing.
0: Wow.
12: So, okay.
0: Does he, either of you have a pension coming in?
12: No.
0: Mm-mm. Okay.
12: No, we're renting. We have a low rent of $1,900.
0: And what do y'all make? What's your income?
12: It's about $125.
0: Okay. What do y'all do?
12: I work for a nursing home. It's a recent job, and he is an ISA.
0: Okay. All right. Well, the good news is you have no debt. Do you have no debt on your house as well?
12: We're renting.
0: You're renting. Okay.
12: Yeah, we've been renting for 10 years, and I wanted to buy a house now that we are free, but I don't know. Mm-hmm. I have no money.
0: No, you don't. Wow. Okay, number one, I think the two of you need to look at each other and say, we're going to be working a while.
12: Yeah.
0: We're not going to be, like, retiring next week, right. And we're going to be working a lot because we have some catching up to do. We're behind. And so, you know, I would think about getting a very, very modest house or condo that okay. I put on a 15-year or even a 10-year fixed rate mortgage, mm-hmm. very modest. And that's after you save up a good down payment. Meanwhile, I would start putting at least 15% of your income away for retirement. That's $15,000 a year. That's not much. In 10 years, that's only $150,000, and that will only become about $350,000 or $400,000 by the 10-year mark, which makes you 76 years old with a couple of $100,000 in a paid-for house. If you pay the house off in 10 years because you buy very modestly.
12: Okay.
0: But that's 10 years of hard work. And, you know, you can end up with a couple of hundred, $200,000-$300,000 in a paid for house. And if you just do those two things, but again, the house has to be super modest.
12: Yes.
0: I mean, like, you're not proud of it, but it is yours.
12: Right. I love it. There's hope.
0: Yeah.
12: I'm so happy.
0: Yeah.
12: You made my day.
0: Yeah. So, I mean, but putting 15% of your income away, can both of you agree to do that and work 10 years?
12: Oh, yeah, definitely. We're both hard workers. I picked up this part-time job. I'm making like $40,000 here. I work like 29 hours a week, but I get the Social Security. And then August, Dave, I get to make as much as I want for Social Security, not to take money out. So I'm excited for August. I'm going full-time, Dave. Thanks for listening to you guys pushing us to do that.
0: Why don't you sit down with your SmartVestor Pro and set up a couple of Roth IRAs and anything else you can come up with to set aside, and let's get that going into some good growth stock mutual funds, and then start chunking money aside as fast as you can for a big down payment on a small house.
12: All right.
0: Yeah, but let's, you know, lay it all out to where in 10 years you're with a paid-for house. And 10 years of $15,000, you're going to be putting in more than that. You're going to be putting in about $25,000. So 10 years would be $250,000 plus what would that grow to?
2: I crunched it for 10 years. If they invest their 15% with no increase in income, they'll be at about $350,000 at 76.
0: Yeah. And a paid for house and Social Security coming in. You'll be okay.
2: It's modest. Yeah.
0: You'll be okay.
2: It's not like lavish, but you'll survive and not be eating, you know, rice and beans forever, hopefully.
0: But here's the trick, Mary. Whatever you have done for the first 66 years, you can't do any of that. All of that was wrong. It got you to this point. So you have got to spend the next 10 years doing exactly the right things, or you're going to be in a real mess. So, I mean, you got to really treat this like this is a serious health diagnosis. We've got to get with it. And you got to lean into this because that's a tough 10 years from 76 or 66 to 76. Mm. Ouch. Whew. Hey, guys, if you're 19 years old or 22 years old, that lady calling was sent as a message to you from God. $100 a month. From age 25 to age 65, $100 is $1,176,000 in your mutual fund when you're age 25. Did you hear that it's tougher to wait till 66 to start? 22-year-old, are you hearing me? 19-year-old, are you hearing me? 24-year-old that loves to go to happy hour, loves fine dining, and wants to lease a freaking Tesla. Are you hearing me? She was sent that call, that lady calling, that sweet lady, and she's precious. sweet lady calling was a message to you if you're in your 20s, Gen Z. She was sent to you today. Don't you think, George?
2: Yeah, well, you know, I've actually run the numbers on this, and it's fascinating to see what a dollar is worth at 20 invested versus 55 or 60. And the truth is this. If you're 20 years old and you invest a dollar, there's a 73x return. That dollar turns into $73 at 65. But when you invest that same dollar at 55, it's maybe worth 4x instead of 70x.
0: Instead of $73, you got $4.
2: Exactly. That's the actual compound growth math.
0: Holy grimoly.
2: To convince a 20-year-old.
0: Put 100,000 of those on it.
2: Yeah.
0: Okay? So 100,000 is 7.3 million, right?
2: Yeah.
0: Or 100,000 is 400,000.
2: That's the math.
0: There's a difference!
2: That's the wild math behind it. So if you're
0: Holy grimoly!
2: So here's the message. If you're young, you're thinking, well, I'll save later. Let me enjoy my 20s, and I'll save later when I'm in my 40s, 50s, 60s. Later never comes, unfortunately, because life happens. Life gets in the way. When you're young, man, you got some income coming in, put it away.
0: I gotta
2: you can
0: tell
2: still
0: you.
2: Enjoy life, but invest some.
0: I graduated from college with a finance degree, and no one ever showed me what you just outlined.
2: Just compound growth.
0: The power of compound interest. Edison called it the eighth wonder of the world. The power of compound interest. And the secret to that is the earlier you start, the more you have. And so it doesn't even require big sacrifice. It just requires intentionality if you start early.
2: It's really not about the income or the amount you put away.
0: It's just the intentionality.
2: It's the intentionality.
0: It's like,
2: because you don't need to put as much away when you're 20.
0: You know, honestly, the ability to delay pleasure is one of the big psychological insights to someone that is, are indicators of someone who is emotionally mature. Emotionally, but children do what feels good. Adults devise a plan and follow it. And sometimes children are 56, and sometimes they're 16. Sometimes adults are 56, and sometimes they're 16. I mean, we talked to some 19-year-olds on here that are way more mature than some of the 52-year-olds.
2: And way wealthier.
0: Yeah, well on their way, because it's only going to take a dollar. Goodness, $100,000 becomes $7.3 million.
2: It's pretty wild.
0: And that's a one-time dollar or a monthly dollar?
2: I mean, that's for every dollar you put in, you're going to get 73 out in retirement. That's the craziest part. So wow. I'm telling you, if you're 20 and you're listening, or 25 or even 30, you got time on your side, compound growth is going to do the heavy lifting. And as you get older, it can't lift as much because it needs time. Time is the magic ingredient in wealth building.
0: Yeah. The shorter the time frame, the more of the money that you put in is what's going to be there.
2: Contributions.
0: Yeah, your contribution is going to be equal to or more than the growth.
2: If you're 20 or 30, 90% plus
0: of
2: is compound growth.
0: Of what you're going to end up with is going to be growth that you did nothing for.
2: You don't need to save up $1 million to have a million.
0: Intentionality.
2: Wow. Powerful.

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12: John Polk was my nemesis. I knew in order to live a rich and fulfilling life, one where I was equal under the law and could be happy and fulfilled, I needed to defeat the message that John Polk was peddling.
13: I'm John Polk. For years, I was the poster boy of the conversion therapy movement. the ex-gay who married an ex-lesbian and traveled the world telling my story of how I changed my sexuality from gay to straight. I wore the label of ex-gay with pride. That was all until, well, we'll get to that part.
12: He's like a car wreck, and then people can't keep their eyes off him. He evokes a reaction. He did with me.
7: I remember it being a major blow to the evangelical community to see one of their brightest, hottest stars go down.
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13: But you've never heard the real story.
12: I hated him. 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
13: So join me as I peel back the layers and expose what happened to me in the midst of conversion therapy, to shine a light on what the ex-gay movement does to people and the pain it continues to cause. And as I look, too, at the harm I did from within it. 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

0: Stephanie is in Omaha, Nebraska. Hi, Stephanie. How are you?
1: I'm good. How are you guys?
0: Better than we deserve. What's up?
1: Okay, so I am calling today because I guess I have a little bit of concerns. Me and my husband have been married going on 3 years, and we're expecting our second child this year. Our finances are completely separate, and we decided this once this baby's here, that I would be staying home. So I'm just kind of concerned since our finances have always been so separate. Obviously, we have things that we need to figure out.
0: Boy, you are beating around the bush in a Nebraska kind of way. What the flip is there? What's really going on?
1: So I am 8 years younger than my husband, so he has quite a bit of working years over me. And when we met, I was fairly young. I was only 18 when we first met.
0: You were 18?
1: So, yes.
0: And you're how old now?
1: 26.
0: Okay.
1: Yes. So our financial situations have always been a lot different, obviously, with our age gap. I mean, I've been working a full-time job since I was 14 years old. So being in the working field is nothing new to me. Although because of, I guess, my age and I don't want to use my age as an excuse because there's a lot of people who make a lot of money that are my age or younger. So I guess just with my experience and what I do have to offer on the table as far as job-wise, I don't always get, like, high-salary-paying jobs. I start usually low.
0: See, all of that, has to do with it sounds like you think you have to earn your right to be a wife. Like, you're not equal if you don't make equal money.
1: Yeah, that
0: when you got married, the vows said richer for poorer, sickness and in health.
1: Yeah.
2: Your vote doesn't scale with income.
1: Yeah, I
2: You should have had a vote day one, regardless of your income level, if he decided to do life with you. So what was the real reason you guys never combined?
1: He thinks that I'm financially irresponsible with my money.
2: There it is.
1: I don't.
2: We just got to the real reason.
1: I disagree with him. Yeah. It's like I was always someone, and obviously this is something I'm trying to work on.
0: Okay, let's stop a second.
1: One
0: stop
1: that
0: second.
1: Like is that, okay.
0: So the marriages that are successful relationally and that are successful financially do not operate like yours.
1: Yeah.
0: That's why you're calling, okay?
1: Yeah.
0: And so you're not his daughter, even though he thinks because he makes more and he's older that he's going to treat you like that. And so you're in time out because you didn't behave. That is not a, that's not a healthy marriage relationship. That's bullcrap, okay? That's from a guy that's been married 43 years. That's bullcrap, all right? So you don't earn your vote in the House, as George said, based on the income that you produce or based on your age. Neither one. You both get a vote the day you say I do. And both votes are equal the day you say I do. Period.
1: Yeah.
0: Period. And this is the way marriages function that we have studied, thousands and thousands of them that become millionaires and that have high quality, high satisfaction marriages. It's not a father-daughter relationship. No one is punitive. We might argue, but we argue from a level playing field about what our goals are going to be, not what I want to do versus what you want to do. But we argue about where we want to go. And you guys are a long, long way from that, and it brings me great fear. Because now that you're having another child at his request, now you're not going to be working at all, which means you don't even not only not have a vote, now you have to apply for welfare with him.
1: Yeah.
0: This is the way this character acts. And he has had bad training somewhere. Someone has told him this is the way to do it, and he's wrong. I'm not being unclear, am I?
1: No, you're being perfectly clear.
0: Good. Okay.
1: And I do agree with you.
2: We've taken this call, so let me show you the future. He's going to give you an allowance quote unquote, because he's going to treat you like his daughter, and he
0: and
2: will
0: then bitch
2: that.
0: About how you spend it.
2: And then then he'll shrink that's it exactly based on your behavior and how he feels about it.
0: Yeah.
2: While you're trying to take care of the family and the kids.
0: Yeah. So, no, today this ends.
1: Okay.
0: The worm turns today. As Shakespeare said, the worm turned. So that's it.
1: Yeah.
0: It's over. And we're going to sit down, and, honey, we're going to be on an equal playing field. We're both going to have all of our names on all the accounts. It is now our house, our income, our bed, our kids, our future, or our is going to see a marriage counselor.
1: Yeah.
0: And we're going to get some marriage help, and we probably need to do that anyway, because at a minimum, you guys need some new tools to, on how to do marriage. Your tool belt is really empty.
1: It is.
0: Yeah. And so I'm not being mean, but I am the things that are going through your mind, I don't want you ever coming at this discussion again from a subpar, substandard, I'm not as good as position. Don't you ever use that language again in your house. Because you're not subpar. You're not substandard. You're younger. You had a different career path. Whoop-dee-doop-dee. You're his wife. The old marriage vows in the old days out of the Book of Common Prayer, where we get richer for poorer, sickness and in health, unto thee. Yeah, the rest of it used to say, unto thee all my worldly goods I pledge. Boy, we ought to add that one back into the marriage vows, shouldn't we? All of us. My job is now to love you so well that you are cared for and you have a vote. Hello. That's service. Real leadership is service. That's real leadership. So we're on your side. I'm not angry with him, but the way he's acting is not going to prosper you. It's not going to prosper your children. It's not going to prosper him. And it's going to create a life of resentment, bitterness, and anger. And you guys are not going to enjoy the next 10 years. And your children are not going to grow up in a good house, because this is not the way people are supposed to interact, kiddo.
2: We always say more is caught than taught. And those kids are going to see the way dad treats mom. And mom gets an allowance if she's a good girl. And that's a sad way to live. And I think for too long, Laura has believed the lies that he has told her.
0: That would be Stephanie, but yeah.
2: Oh, yes. Or Stephanie, I'm sorry. And so part of this is...
0: Laura might too, but this one was Stephanie.
2: Laura may as well. But, you know, I think if she went to a counselor on her own, the counselor would say, I'm seeing a pattern of gaslighting and narcissism and all these sort of trendy words. But I think there's a control mechanism here.
0: It's just an older guy that's used to being in control. And he's just still in control. That's all it is. I don't know if it's narcissism. That might be overstating it. And it's not gaslighting. He didn't tell her she's crazy. He just said she was insufficient, that she was deficient. And so she needs to follow and do what he says.
2: Mm.
0: It's a control mechanism for sure. No question about that. Oh. But I don't know if we go so far as to throw trendy, overused, poorly defined words at it. You know, TikTok psychology. But yeah. Yeah, that's, jeez. Yeah, that's... That's the thing right there. Wow.
2: It's one of our most controversial takes, is that we believe couples should combine their life, including their finances. I don't know how it became so controversial.
0: You should have
2: a joint checking account.
0: It's kind of like we teach people to live on less than they make.
2: Controversial.
0: Controversial.
2: Dave. Who are you to tell me?
0: Get out of debt. Controversial. Save money and become a millionaire. Controversial. Buy a house you can afford and don't buy one until you can. Oh, that's controversial.
2: You're out of touch, Dave.
0: You're out of touch, Dave. You're a boomer. You bought your house with a box of strawberries.
2: It was bartered for.

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1: Folks, if you want to work the Ramsey plan and systematically walk the baby steps, get out of debt, work the debt snowball, start putting money away for retirement, kids, college, get the house paid off, become very wealthy and a baby steps millionaire, the most efficient way to do that is using the Every Dollar app. The Every Dollar budgeting app walks you step by step, gives you Ramsey 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Laura's in Sacramento. Hey, Laura, what's up?
18: Hi, I'm so happy to speak to two of my favorite people. I've been following you since 2013, and I am debt-free, and I have a house in the Sacramento area, But I have since moved in the last year to a very rural and remote property, and I cash flowed it, and I lived for a year in a travel trailer because I bought it, you know, for cash. And also I wanted to make sure if a fire came through, I could evacuate if I had enough time with my house. Since living here for a year, I've found that, you know, I would like something a little more permanent. However, I also don't want to have to pay fire insurance because according to my neighbors, it's between $10,000 and $12,000 a year. Also, I get, so, okay, I'll stop there and say, so I'm thinking about building a mobile home, which I know mobile homes are not a good investment. However, I still own my home in Sacramento as far as an investment. I rent it out to traveling nurses, so every 90 days is a turnover, and I make sure that it's in great condition. So I wanted to get your opinion. Is it still a bad idea to cash flow a mobile home to have something a little more permanent, but to save on it, insurance, basically, to not have to pay the fire insurance, knowing I'm taking the risk if a fire comes through?
1: Okay, so what would the mobile home cost?
18: The mobile home is about $100,000. I
1: okay,
18: say
1: so
18: about.
1: When it's worth $10,000 later, when it goes down in value, how do we put this in the smart column when it goes from $100,000 to $10,000?
18: I'm wanting to say that instead of being an investment, it is a consumable good. It is something that I live in.
1: Yeah, but if you put the same $100,000 in a house, it would have gone up in value.
18: Yes, but I would feel much worse if a fire came through and burnt it down. And I would feel compelled to get that fire insurance.
1: Yeah, I would too. I would too. But the thing is, you're losing $90,000. That's a lot of feel good.
18: Yeah, it's true.
19: You're saving $10,000 to lose $10,000 every year in that mobile home.
1: Ooh.
18: Yeah.
19: So it's, I don't think it's as good a deal.
1: You're gonna lose more than $10,000 the first year on the mobile home.
18: Yeah. Yeah. So beyond a cost, or I guess the financial component. Is there anything else about mobile homes? I guess I shouldn't say that.
1: No, that's it. That's the only thing. Yeah. It goes down in value. Okay. If they went up in value, I'd shut up.
18: Then you'd be okay with it. All right. All right.
1: But I mean, it's a car. It's a car you sleep in.
18: Yeah, exactly. Yeah.
1: It goes down in value.
18: So maybe
1: it's a modified. It's an increased cost, depreciating consumable item. It's a bigger version of the travel trailer that you don't want to live in anymore.
18: Yeah,
1: in terms of math, that's the math on it. That's my only problem. I mean, one of my good friends owns one of the largest companies in the world that does those things. And he's like, Dave, would you quit trashing it? As soon as they start going up in value, I'll quit trashing it. But they're not going to go up in value. So would I do that? No, I would not do that. I would pay the fire insurance and I'd build a house.
18: Okay. Yeah, that was my second question.
1: Yeah.
18: That
1: and, if I need to sell the house down in the valley to do that, I would do that. It sounds like you do need to because you don't have the money.
18: Oh, I have money.
1: How much money?
18: So I currently have $130,000 in cash to build a mobile home. But before I build it,
1: you're not building a mobile home. You're buying a mobile home. Other people build them at a factory and they send it to you. It's on wheels.
18: Exactly.
1: Remember?
18: Exactly. But it's also putting it on the foundation here. Getting the water, sewer, all that. So that's
1: which you're going to do with the house anyway. Yeah.
18: Exactly. It's just the. The gut of
1: What is the house in the valley worth?
18: It's worth $500,000, and I own it outright.
1: I would sell that and build a house for cash.
18: Oh yeah, I just.
1: Let me ask you this: If you owned a house on this wonderful piece of property that you love, and it was 100% paid for, and it was worth $600,000, and you did not own a rental property with nurses in it, would you would you borrow on your paid for home to go buy a rental property?
18: Oh, no, no,
1: it's the same thing.
18: Yeah. Wouldn't borrow either way.
1: It's the same thing. When you don't sell the rental property and end up borrowing to build the house, it's the same thing.
18: Yeah. If I build a house, I would need to save longer before building the house. I wouldn't sell. You know, I would stay in a travel trailer longer until I have the money to build the house outright. Or I would do it.
1: I
18: would cash flow it.
1: I wouldn't. But I wouldn't have been in the travel trailer in the first place because I'm a snob. So, I mean, for the weekend, maybe, but after that, I'm done.
19: If you're camping, I might see Dave in there.
1: And, you know, if you did see me in there, I would be without Sharon. That would be the other thing. So.
19: Sharon's not stepping foot in that. She will not darken the door of that.
1: She's like, Good luck with that theory, bub. Yeah.
19: She's more of a glamper.
1: Especially these days. Okay, so.
19: But yeah, owning a home is a long-term decision, so you want to think long-term. 10 years from now, was this a good idea?
1: Yeah.
19: And that's the problem with
1: mobile
19: homes.
1: And people get, you know, because they're, you know what, almost always, and in her case it is too, but almost always drives the mobile home decision is I don't have the money.
19: Mm.
1: And so I'm going to cheap out. And you can cheap out, and for $100,000 you can buy something you can sleep in. And they're fairly nice at $100,000. I mean, it's a pretty nice one.
19: Yeah.
1: You know, it's not a bad one. They make them up to $300 or $400 or whatever. But, I mean, $100,000, no, that's a pretty nice place. But you're right. I mean, it's going to lose more than $10,000 the first year. And then people also get confused and rationalized with, oh, well, the property went up in value. Yeah, but it was going to go up in value whether it had a house on it or whether it had a mobile home on it. And don't confuse that with the mobile home went down in value. It still went down in value. 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

0: not, it's not happening, but it's just, it was a good, it was, you had a moment there.
1: I was close.
0: That's close.
1: Oh, man. Whether it's a Tesla or mobile home, it's going down in value.
0: Elon Musk would be so pissed if we took that thing out to the farm and just blew the hell out of it.
1: I think he's got a sense of humor. He might enjoy it.

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3: Florida drivers seeing a slight reprieve at the pump, but Gas Buddy's head of petroleum analysis says the downward trend is about to end.
4: You know, with demand up and with more exports away from the United States, that's putting upward pressure on our prices. And that's pretty notable to see the largest year-to-date decrease in gasoline supplies.
3: Patrick DeHaan says the peak of fuel consumption is in July. Refining often declines during hurricane season. A Republican congressman from Southwest Florida cheering the property tax relief amendment. Candidate for Governor Byron Donald speaking out after this week's special session.
5: I really commend Governor DeSantis and the legislature for being able to get something done to really help working families and seniors on fixed income.
3: The proposed amendment goes on the voters' ballots in November, needs 60% support to pass. It would increase the homestead exemption to $250,000 over 2 years. Donald says if the voters don't approve it, he'll champion a full repeal of property taxes as governor. Another Republican candidate for the governor's job responding to a teen takeover and shooting on Clearwater Beach over the weekend. James Fishback is calling for citizens to take advantage of open carry laws and head off future teen link-up events with AR-15s. Clearwater police say they have no comment. Some drama in congressional Democratic leadership over a Florida race. House Minority Leader Hakeem Jeffries withholding an endorsement for Representative Debbie Wasserman Schultz for re-election. She's running now in Florida's 20th district, where the population is about 42% black. A coalition of black leaders claim it threatens minority representation. Jeffries says while everyone has a right to run, incumbents must make their own case directly to the voters. A swimmer who went missing off Siesta Key is now safe. Sarasota deputies found 23-year-old Ethan McNary Wednesday afternoon, 3 miles inland. It's not clear why he left the beach. With Florida's News, I'm Gordon Bird.
6: The Dow Jones Industrial Average is seeing a surge today. It's been up over 900 points and has hit a record high. The S&P 500 has been close to flat. The Nasdaq has been down over 100 points. This all comes as uncertainty remains around the conflict with Iran. And the House has passed a measure that directs the president to remove U.S. forces from the conflict with Iran unless Congress votes to declare war or authorizes military force. The resolution passed 215 to 208 yesterday with four Republicans voting yes alongside all Democrats. Those four GOP reps were Thomas Massie of Kentucky, Brian Fitzpatrick of Pennsylvania, Tom Barrett of Michigan, and Warren Davidson of Ohio. Millions across the northern plains and central U.S. could be slammed by severe thunderstorms today. The region faces a third consecutive day of severe weather with conditions creating a flash flood threat that stretches from West Texas to southern Minnesota. And last night in the NBA Finals, the Knicks stole Game 1 in San Antonio, scoring the game's last 11 points for a 10-point.

0: point victory. I'm Chris Caraggio.
1: 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Injured? 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
2: Still has some delays southbound on 275 approaching the Howard Franklin Bridge. Pretty bad crash before. We have everything off to the right shoulder. Still have a on-ramp right lane blocked on 275 southbound on-ramp from Lois. In East Lake Road northbound just after Keystone, truck fire, right lane is blocked. It's in St. Pete, seeing some volume 275 northbound before 175. Get traffic info around the clock by searching News Radio WFLA on iHeartRadio. I'm Pat Largo.
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0: Welcome back to the Ramsey Show in the Fairwinds Credit Union studio. Frank is with us in Asheville, North Carolina. Hi, Frank. How are you?
1: I'm doing pretty well, Dave. How are you doing?
0: Better than I deserve. What's up?
1: Well, throughout the marriage with my wife in the last 3.5 years, we have been using our one credit card for covering some of the four walls, like groceries and transportation, but we've been covering mortgage and utilities with our checking account. And we also use the credit card for like health insurance, premium, and medical expenses, and even some of the life expenses. So we pay it off every month, and it feels like we give ourselves some room before we pay off the credit card each month. But, you know, then using our savings as quickly. So I guess one of my thoughts or one of my questions is, what are your thoughts on using the credit card for some of the four walls, even if it's not the long-term solution?
0: Yeah, well, you've obviously not listened to the show much, right?
1: We've listened a lot, but I guess one of the reasons that we're holding onto the credit card is, you know, some of the...
0: I mean, you understand that your question is completely perpendicular to everything we teach for the last 30 years, right?
1: Yeah.
0: Okay. So yeah, I just want to, I mean, I'm trying to understand if you understand what you're walking into.
1: Mm-hmm.
2: It's a warning.
0: I'm asking. I mean, I'm not trying to beat you up. I'm just saying. So the answer to your question is that's dumber than crud. Okay. Now, why is it dumb? All right. Several reasons. Number one is there's not a singular piece of wealth building research that indicates that what you're doing causes you to build wealth.
1: Mm-hmm.
0: Not a single instance. We studied 10,167 millionaires. The number of them that do what you're doing is precisely zero.
1: Mm-hmm.
0: Rich people don't do what you're doing. Broke people do. Okay, so that's a bad sign. Now, is it going to cause you to go bankrupt? Probably not. But the problem is that you actually have somehow used your decision-making framework around money to convince yourself that this is a good idea and that this is somehow going to get you ahead more than simply investing. Investing is where money comes from. Living on less than you make is where money comes from, not from trying to trick Citibank.
1: Mm-hmm.
0: And so the number of millionaires that became millionaires by adding up all their airline miles is precisely zero. None of them. Not one. Broke people chase airline miles. 78% of the airline miles are never redeemed. And yet people spend a lot of brain calories chasing this bull crap that these rip-off huge banks are screwing America with, and then convinced you that it's a good idea to dance to their tune. I mean, that now, are you losing money when you pay a health insurance bill that is a health insurance bill, whether you pay it with cash, it's the exact same amount. Can't possibly change? No, you're not losing money doing that. Are you losing money when you buy, when you pay an electric bill that is going to be the same amount, whether you pay it with a card or whether you pay it with cash? You're not losing a dime. When you go and you're buying your groceries, you're spending more. The best merchandisers on the planet are grocery stores. When you walk through a grocery store, you are walking through a scientific lab that is very carefully designed what is on what shelf, at what level, and what color more than any other type of physical product on the planet. Grocery stores are brilliant merchandisers. The chances that you walk out of there spending more than you meant to, regardless of what methodology you use, are very high because they're very, very good at it. And it started back in the 1950s with a simple thing of they put the necessities at the back of the store, the bread, the milk, and the eggs, because so you had to walk through the rest of the store and impulse on the candy. And Wrigley's became multi-bazillionaires. The Wrigley family have a fabulous mansion in Phoenix. Fabulous. By putting sticks of gum where? At the checkout, the impulse proper. So these are just the beginnings of the sophistication that I'm talking about. So 100% chance you spend more in a grocery store than you meant to. And when you put it on a credit card, all the data, all the research says that you are spending somewhere between 12 and 18% more than you would have spent if you spent cash, because cash activates the pain centers of the brain and credit cards don't. When you lay down a $100 bill in the grocery store and Uncle Ben looks at you and says, "What are you doing? What are you doing?" When you lay down a credit card, Citibank says, "Thank you. What's in your wallet?" Samuel L. Jackson, my money is in your wallet. Not my money, but his money is in your wallet to pay for them stinking commercials that you did. That's what's in your wallet. We know what's in your wallet. A lot of Citibank's money.
2: Here's the fun math on this. Let's say you put $60,000 of your take-home pay on that credit card to cover these bills, and you got 2% cash back. $1,200 is what you got, right? For the year.
0: I'm exhausted for $1,200.
2: For the year. So here's what I want to challenge Frank with. Frank, if no one has taken me up on this challenge, for 1 year, switch to on a budget using debit card and cash and see if you don't spend less than that $1,200 a year, which then negates all the rewards you got. And my guess is you're going to find that you spent thousands less by using your own money, leaving your bank account now versus using someone else's money that you can pay back later.
0: 100% chance.
2: Take me up on it.
0: Yeah, you're stepping over dollars to pick up nickels. Stepping over dollars to pick up pennies. Yeah. And so, Frank, I would not do what you're doing. That's the reason. The biggest reason, though, is not the $1,200. The biggest reason is while you were focusing on the $1,200, you were missing the real way to build wealth because you had your eye on the wrong thing. And you were thinking this method works.
2: It's a distraction.
0: I'll tell you, it's the exact same. It's the same problem I got with Acorn.
2: With Acorns, that app?
0: Yeah. Where you put pennies, you know, you round everything
2: up. Your spare
0: up.
2: Change.
0: You
2: can
0: put
2: go
0: your
2: into
0: spare
2: an
0: change in there. And people are screwing around with that with 14 cents while they should have been putting $350 in their 401k. And they use the same brain calories to chase down the 14 cents that they would have done to set their 401k up and retire a multimillionaire.
2: So but in their mind, they've checked the box that I am investing. If I ask them, are you investing?
0: You've scratched
2: say, yeah.
0: the itch. And
2: I
0: you
2: have
0: think
2: the
0: it's
2: Acorns
0: okay.
2: app.
0: You're not investing. You're a child with a piggy bank. That's not investing. Children with piggy banks have $14 when they're 4 years old. And that's what you're going to have in your freaking Acorns app. It's the same thing. There's nothing evil about it. They're not ripping people off, but they took your eye off the ball. And you're focusing your decision-making paradigm and framework around the wrong things. And so that's the problem. And 100% of the time, the Citibank tells you to do something. It's something you should not do.
2: It is in their best interest.
0: It's not for you. It's for Samuel L. Jackson. They got to pay him. He's expensive.
2: Jennifer Garner's not cheap either.
0: 100% chance that Patrick Mahomes cost State Farm a bunch of money. Who you think paid for that? Oh, you people that buy from State Farm. Gee, have you not priced your dadgum homeowner's insurance? You can beat it with almost anybody if you got State Farm. Because you don't have to pay Patrick Mahomes.
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2: 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Suddenly, it wasn't just about me and my wife anymore. 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

0: Thanks for hanging out with us, America. We're glad you're here. Ashley is in Bend, Oregon. Hi, Ashley. How are you?
1: Hi, I'm good. Thanks for taking my call.
0: Sure. What's up?
1: My husband and I have been given kind of a once-in-a-lifetime opportunity. We have a family friend that is fairly well-to-do. Her and her husband own about 5 homes throughout the state, one of which is far over in eastern Oregon, and they are getting older and have offered for us to basically at a $0 a month lease this property from them to allow us to essentially build my horse training business and kind of start a ranching dream that we've had. Our hiccup is we both have extremely good jobs where we're at. All of our family is here, so on and so forth, and it's just a big leap, so we're not sure if we should do it
0: not. What do you guys make at your extremely good jobs?
1: So we both are in the construction industry. He makes about $110,000 a year. I make $75,000, and then I train horses on the side and make about $50,000 from that.
0: Mm-hmm. But, of course, you would lose all of that clientele because you're moving far away.
1: Not necessarily. So my business is based on developing young horses and then selling them. So I don't necessarily have like a monthly clientele per se. It's more of.
0: Oh, so where you train the horses that you sell doesn't matter. So you wouldn't lose the 50.
1: Correct. And the idea would be to substantially grow that.
0: No, I understand. But I mean, you would not lose the 50. You know, we know at least you can do that.
1: Yes, sir.
0: If exactly. Everything, well, unless something really bad goes wrong. Okay.
1: Correct.
0: And how rural is this area? Why can your husband not work?
1: So he can, and that would be the idea over there. The town is about 140 people, so it's very rural. I guess it just wouldn't be what he sits at now. From what we've researched, probably about 70 or 80,000 is what he would make a year.
0: Out of 140 people?
1: The county has some like management positions that are opening that I think he would be a very big benefit to them. He's a foreman for a construction company now. So, I think he has some skills that would definitely be of interest to
0: How old
1: them,
0: are you?
1: I would say. I am 30 and he is 31.
0: How far away is this place from where you are now?
1: About 5 hours.
0: How many kids do you have?
1: None.
0: Okay. All right. And so we would be moving from 110 on him down to 70, and we'd be moving your income that you're losing is you're keeping the 50 on the horse. What's the income you're losing?
1: About 70. I have.
0: So it's $110,000, $120,000 shift initially, assuming you don't. That's if he gets a $70,000 job and you can retain your 50. On the horses,
1: yes.
0: without any increase. Yeah, I got you.
1: And I have thought about grabbing something remote while I build the horse thing up more and more. Maybe getting something part time to remote to kind of help that gap be smaller.
0: Yeah, or like full time.
1: Yeah. Yeah, or full time.
2: And these people will let you use this land and house for free, is what you're saying?
1: Yeah. So they don't get over there very much, and it's obviously hard to maintain a property that's also 5 hours away from them. They've just held on to it because they like visiting there twice a year, essentially.
0: Do you own a home?
1: Yes, sir, we do. We have right at about $100,000 in equity in that. Mm-hmm. And I do currently run the horse business out of that. Like, it's not something that I have to move to do that. I run it out of my house now. Mm-hmm. This is just, I mean, it's 1,500 acres,
0: But it's not yours. It's not going to be yours.
1: Correct. Yes,
2: that's my fear. It's long term. You don't own this, and it could shift hands.
0: So 10 years from now, what does winning look like? You don't own any real estate. He's still working a county job, and you've grown a horse business.
1: Yes.
0: That's what winning looks like 10 years from now.
1: I think the idea would be potentially to grow the business and, I guess, buy a place of our own. The expenses there would be essentially next to nothing. I guess it would just be utilities and the money.
0: So what's the mortgage on your house today, the balance?
1: 410.
0: Okay. And so if you took 100 and went and bought a $500,000 ranch in some area that sounded like this, you could keep about the same mortgage amount and be on a ranch.
1: And do this deal,
0: but own it.
1: Yeah. And that's kind of been our plan, was to just stay where we are and, mm-hmm. Obviously work to make that dream come true. They have just offered this to us and,
0: yeah,
1: that's what I'm just not sure
0: it's a blessing. I was trying to figure out if it is.
2: It lowers your expenses, but it moves you away from ownership long term.
0: Yeah, and you're
2: and it also lowers your income.
0: Everything's dependent upon how long a lease will they give you for a dollar a year?
1: She basically has told us infinite. She went as far as telling me that she will put it in her will that the kids cannot sell the home until we decide we're done with the property.
0: You understand that's weird.
1: It is very weird.
0: Strange, I'm now spooked. Yeah, this is weird.
2: That they wouldn't give it to their kids.
0: Yeah.
2: As long as you guys are alive, essentially.
0: Our friend that raises horses gets priority over our entire family with our 1,500 acres. Nah.
1: I think where she comes from is her kids are very well-to-do and they're
0: fine. I know, but my kids are well-to-do, but I'm not doing that for you.
1: Okay.
2: Dave's not giving me
0: his
2: farm.
0: It's just weird. George, you can't live there for free. I don't care, George. Shut up.
2: But I love horses, Dave.
0: I know. Well, you're known for your horse love.
2: I'm just glad I met someone who's in the business of selling horses. Makes me feel better.
0: Oh, wow. Yeah. Her job is to do what you tell people to do. Who knew?
2: Made a career out of it.
0: Okay. I don't know. I got to admit, the romance of it, I've kind of caught on to. Okay. Because mm-hmm. 1,500 acres, are we all Yellowstone junkies? Is that our problem?
1: And it's not.
0: I don't like the business aspect of it.
1: Okay.
0: The only way I would tell you to do this is if you pledge to yourself at the end of 5 years that you have your own place or you leave, period.
1: Okay.
0: We're not going to stay here longer than 5 years.
1: Okay.
2: Would they sell it to you?
0: They can't afford it.
1: She put it at $2.8 million.
2: Perfect.
1: So.
2: Yeah.
0: Okay, so number one, I would put a time limit on it, and you can return to construction, and you can return to the life you have now fairly easily, plus or minus your current job. Okay.
1: Yeah, and I would.
0: All blows up and isn't fun, and you hate living out in the middle of nowhere after all. I took a call from a lady yesterday who said we bought our dream home with a bunch of acreage and we hate it. What do we do now? And I'm like, well, you sell it and you move back to the city. Dun, dun, dun, dun, dun, dun. And so, green acres, but anyway, the other thing that's bothering me, I'm just going to get it all out. Okay. Cause you called and asked, and I really like talking to you. Thank you. Cause you really have a level head for somebody doing a whole thing based on romance. And that this is a very romantic story. It's a very
1: correct.
0: Cool. Very cool story. I mean, the people that are infinitely generous, that are infinitely wealthy, and their children don't even care. I mean, this is strange. Mm-hmm. And so that's sweet, but it's weird. And so, I'd put a 5-year limit on it, number one. Number two, I want you and your husband to do some prayerful soul searching, because this entire adventure is based on your desire to run a horse business. Nothing else. That's 100% the driver of this. And is that really what you want to be the driver of your whole life? Because nothing else, we're doing everything else in this story to serve that one thing. And that's bothersome.

0: 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We'll give you some help. Emily's in Chicago. Hi, Emily. What's up?
1: Hi. Thank you so much for taking my call.
0: Sure. How can we help?
1: I'm 55 years old, and I've got 4 grown children. When my first husband passed away 9 years ago and left me with some life insurance money, I had a revocable living trust created with my 4 children as a beneficiary. My house is fully paid for, and it's titled to the trust. So I got remarried 4 years ago to a wonderful man, and he moved into this house with me. And he, of course, helps with some living expenses and upkeep here and everything, and the house is rising in value. So my question is, how much equity should I give my second husband in this house that was fully paid for before we got married, that I am fair to both him and the kids?
0: Well, the only way you could is if you restructured the trust, right?
1: Right, which I am about to do, actually. I have an appointment here in about 3 weeks.
0: So have that appointment, why?
1: Well, I was already going to make some amendments now that my kids are no longer minors. So while I'm doing that, I thought I would amend the trust in some way so that if something happens to me...
0: What is the size of your estate?
1: My house now is worth about $500,000. I don't have any debt. I do have some retirement investments and some savings in an accessible investment account. I've always lived on a zero-based budget, and I think grand total, mine would be about $1.2 million, actually.
0: Mm-hmm. And what have you done with all of that in regards to your current husband?
1: Nothing yet. All of that has all been in the trust that I had before.
0: So everything you have was put into this trust.
1: Yeah. It's
0: Why?
1: Still like it was before I met him.
0: Why? Why was it put in the trust?
1: When my first husband died, my financial advisor just said, this is what you need to do. And he just did all those things for me.
0: So you don't even know why?
1: Not exactly. Well, except for I guess if something were to happen to me,
0: a will would take care of it. A will would take care of it. You don't have to operate everything.
2: You designate a beneficiary on these accounts, and you don't need to put it in the trust.
0: Yeah.
1: Okay. Well, I already do have the trust.
0: Yeah.
1: And
0: but I'm not sure you need it.
1: Oh, okay. Well, how much
0: you might, but I'm not sure you need it. And I don't like that you don't even know why it's there. And yet this trust is running around. We're doing all this stuff. We're serving a trust that we don't know why it exists, because I don't know why it exists. I'm not sure why you need one. You don't need one for estate tax planning. You don't have an estate tax problem. I'm sure of that. If you were trying to protect it from something, then you could use a trust for that. But I don't know who we're protecting it from.
1: I want to make sure that
0: Well, if you leave the house, if you're a widowed lady and you have a house and you say in your will that a house goes to my 4 kids, 100% of the time it goes to your 4 kids. Okay. You don't need a trust to do that.
1: Should I though give some of that to my husband since my second husband?
0: Well, that's a separate discussion. First thing I'm talking about is the structure of your finances. Okay. And the structure of your finances, I don't know why you're doing this. So I want you to get some estate planning advice. And if you're going to keep the trust, I want you to have a real good reason why you have it and why you're keeping it. I don't know why your $1.3 million is in a trust. Mine's not.
1: Okay.
0: And I'm your age, and I've got more. And it's not in a trust, okay? I've got some things in a trust, but that's an estate planning mechanism because my net worth is in excess of the $25 million exemption. So I've got some of those issues. But you don't have those issues. I'm not picking on you. I'm just saying there's a reason for a trust, and there's a sometimes the only reason people have a trust is what I'm getting at is because some attorney sold them one, not because they needed one. So I want you to get into this and figure that out. Now, having said that, let's go back to your question. Let's say that you kept the trust, and the trust stated that the first $500,000 value of the property upon you being deceased, the current value, the first $500,000 goes to your children as promised, and half of any increase goes to your children as promised. The other half of any increase would go to your husband.
1: That is what I was thinking. It was worth $340,000 when we got married 4 years ago.
0: I don't know that you have to backdate it, but if you want to, you could.
1: Okay. And then 50% of the increase after that would be...
0: Yeah, I'd split the increase between your kids and your husband. That's an equitable way to do it.
1: Okay. Yeah, the reason I wanted to ask is he feels like I should just give him 50% total.
0: No. Well, he wasn't there for the first 50%. The first 50% came for he showed up. Why does he think he needs that?
1: Right, okay.
0: Why? Where'd he get that logic? You think she's that pretty?
1: No. I think he's listened to a few of your segments where you were speaking to somebody in a different situation who was paying property taxes on a house that it was a totally different situation, and he kind of, I feel like he's kind of misapplying it to ours.
0: No, I wouldn't have said that in your situation. I mean, there's not a situation like yours that I would have answered this anyway other than this way. And I'm not even sure he needs half of that. But if you want to give him half of the increase from the time you got married on or from today on, that seems fair if he's putting money into the property. And he's going to pay at least half of the – I mean, you all have a combined account now, and your combined account is paying the property taxes and the insurance and the maintenance. Then, yeah, he could participate that way. That's okay. That's fair. But I don't know why he would be due anything from before the marriage. That's not logical to me. But I really do want to go back to the other thing and say, investigate why you ended up with a trust. All right. Now, the reason I'm kind of going off on this, everybody, sidebar, there's a whole segment of people in the insurance world and in the legal world that sell people a $1,500 trust as if it's some kind of freaking magic wand for an estate planning tool that they don't need. And they're a pain in the butt to operate. So every time you want to sell the house, every time you want to do an investment, anything you want to do, it's all in the name of the stupid trust. And so I've got a couple of things in a trust, but they're not used that way. And that people sell it to avoid probate tax, which is local estate tax. And it's usually not that much. And as a matter of fact, it usually doesn't even cost as much as the trust.
2: The trust is a couple grand.
0: Yeah, typically $2,000 to $5,000, depending on who draws it up and what it's for. Now, if there's a combative adversarial family situation of some kind, and you're trying to lock down your intentions for the ownership for a particular thing in perpetuity, a trust is a way to pull that off, okay? And then in that case, but normally a will suffice for 98% of situations, and you don't just run over and get a trust. And what I've got here is a lady whose husband had passed away. She had a big insurance check, and she went to a lawyer. And what'd she end up with? A trust. So I'm suspicious that she didn't need one.
2: Well, I get a lot of these videos sent to me from our fans, and it's always someone who has a vested interest in you getting a trust, which is why they're like, oh, if you have a will, you got to get a trust as soon as possible. And it's as if it's some magic trick.
0: Scroll down to getmytrust.com. Yeah.
2: Exactly. And it's usually an estate attorney trying to get some clicks and views for their business.
0: Hello. Here's the advantages of a trust. 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Here's an interesting thing. Unless you retitle everything, including your mutual fund state, your mutual fund account, your real estate, everything, you have to go retitle it, your car, whatever. It's not in the trust until you retitle it.
2: That's
0: a
2: whole
0: people
2: hassle.
0: Buy these trusts and then don't retitle the stuff. So the trust is sitting there with nothing in it.
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0: James is in Baltimore. Hey, James, what's up?
1: Hey, how's it going? Thanks for taking the call.
0: Sure. How can we help?
1: So my wife and I just recently quit our high-paying jobs to have her stay home with the kids and for me to live out an early semi-retirement, I guess, just working part-time. How dumb are we?
0: I don't know. I mean, what's wrong with it? What'd you do that was dumb?
2: It sounds like you think you was dumb if you're asking us. What's the regret here?
1: I mean, I'm having some second thoughts, but I don't know how much of that is outside influence from my parents and my in-laws, who are pretty risk averse.
0: Oh, okay.
1: And how much of it?
0: Well,
1: is
0: what were you making?
1: Thinking about it. In total, we were.
0: No, you. What were you making?
1: I was making about 300, just shy.
0: Doing what?
1: IT cybersecurity.
0: Okay. And why were you $300,000 pissed off about it, so where you didn't want to do it anymore?
1: I've just been working for 20 years in the industry. I'm 40 now, and just thought that it would be a good time to refocus my energy on the family rather than work.
0: Okay. And so how much have you got in your nest egg? What are you living off of?
1: So we sold our house, and so we've got about $1 million, just over $1 million in cash, $785 in 401k, $550 in a brokerage, $176 in a paid-for rental, and maybe $40,000 in miscellaneous, so about 2.5 and change.
2: Mm-hmm. And you guys are renting now?
1: Yeah, we actually moved to Greece.
2: Oh, wow.
1: So we're back home visiting right now, but we moved to Greece.
0: What are you doing in Greece?
1: Working remote, IT cybersecurity, but for myself, part-time.
0: Oh, okay. And how much do you make doing that?
1: Just shy of 180, 190, it's looking like.
0: Well, that doesn't sound like you quit.
1: Well, I'm working 20 hours.
0: I know. Compared to what you were working, you quit. But, I mean, you know, this is not a guy who's sitting on your duff 40 your entire week. You're working a little bit, make 180. You used to make 300, so 120 cut. What was your wife making before she quit?
1: Right around 300.
0: Okay. And what was she doing?
1: Marketing, digital marketing.
0: And she took hers all the way to zero?
1: She has one client, but it is basically nothing at this point.
0: No money?
1: Not much.
0: What's not much?
1: She has a contractor working for her, and I don't remember off the top of my head, but it's...
0: Okay, so let's just round up and say you guys are making over $200,000 a year. You live in Greece, and you sold everything.
1: Everything.
0: Yeah. That's different than I retired. That's not your initial story is not true. I retired. I quit. I do nothing. I play with babies and change diapers. And my wife plays with babies and change diapers. We do nothing. We quit everything. We're off the grid. That's how you started, and that's just not the accurate facts. You've got $2.5-3 million, and you make $200,000 a year.
2: You took a pay cut to have an adventure in Greece and kind of scale back a little bit.
1: Yeah, I guess that's why I'm thinking of it as semi-retirement, because I'm working Eastern hours and I'm able to work from Greece. I'm effectively not working during the day. I work evenings.
0: Work whenever you want and
1: down.
0: However much you need to get the job done at 180. And you're keeping your skills sharp in probably one of the hottest fields in the world right now, cybersecurity. And as long as you keep your skills sharp, you can jump in and out of that world and at random and make money. Agreed?
1: Yeah. I guess, like, plugging my income and more importantly, my, savings and investments into various calculators.
0: Okay, so let me put it this way. It sounds to me like you guys were driving. Have you ever driven a car at 150 miles an hour?
1: In excess, yes.
0: Yeah, me too. The white lines are coming at you pretty fast. You remember what happened when you slowed down to 50?
1: Before, feels like you could walk it out and walk.
0: Yeah. You felt like you went from, whatever to riding a turtle. I mean, it was just like because your brain had adjusted to that speed, and when you dropped down to 50, it felt like you stopped.
1: Right.
0: That's what you did.
1: 100%.
0: You two were $600,000 a year, high potential, high capacity people. You were working 60, 80 hours a week. You were straining your brain. You were straining your emotions. You were straining your physical body with the hours. And you went from 180, or went from 600 miles an hour to 200 miles an hour. And it feels like you stopped.
1: Right. Exactly.
0: But you really didn't.
1: Yeah.
0: You're now just driving like most people.
1: No, I know. And it just feels like I worked 20 years to get where I'm at. And I was kind of on the threshold of getting to the next level. And
0: what's the next level?
1: SVP, the title.
0: Yeah. Do you want that? I mean, be careful about climbing that ladder of success. You want to be sure which building it's leaning on.
1: Yeah.
0: Yeah. You looked up and said the destination ain't worth it. The juice ain't worth the squeeze. I think I'm feeling pretty good and I can have a really good life. I suspect you'll go through about 4 or 5 years of what you're doing now. You'll probably open up your own shop in some manner of some kind and get back to making $500,000 just because it's fairly easy for you. But you'll want to control your own destiny instead of running around in the corporate world, which you really got sick of. And I really don't blame you because they piss on their people.
1: Yeah. Yeah, 100%.
0: I think you're good.
2: What's your burn rate right now? How much are you guys spending in a year?
1: Like right around $6,000. That's living really comfortably there.
0: A month.
1: So,
2: $6,000 a month?
1: I feel like,
0: a month.
2: 72 a year?
1: Yeah.
2: Net?
0: Yeah.
2: Yeah. You're making in excess of that working 20 hours a week.
0: James, I want the narrative that you are shiftless, do nothing, retired early and have no work ethic that is being shamed and delivered to you somewhere is actually not accurate of who you are. If you were that, I would tell you.
1: Okay.
0: I would say, get off your butt, you loser. I would tell you, okay? But you're really not. I mean, you're making substantial money because you've honed sharp tools. You have sharp tools in your belt and you're a craftsman and you're able to apply those because of your years of experience and your connections and make an inordinate amount of money for a small amount of hours. And for right now, that's an adventure and a chance to slow down and get your breath. You guys have been running so stinking hard for so long. You just went from 180 to 55. That's all you did. But you're not shiftless or lazy. And I don't think you're going to do this exactly this way for the rest of your life. I don't think you're done. I think this is a sabbatical.
2: Yeah, this adventure could go, it's getting old. We want to go back to the States 4 years from now, and you can do that. And you'll go pick up a job if you so choose or do your own thing.
0: You may move to Switzerland. I don't know.
2: The numbers are irrelevant. You guys are doing great financially. Yeah. It's not dumb financially, but if you're the parents, you're going, I can't believe they went from 600 to 200 on paper.
0: Jobs. He lost. My son-in-law quit his job.
2: So impulsive.
0: Yeah.
2: But, they don't have a vote. If you guys are enjoying your life, you're making your bills.
0: It's funny. I've told this story 1,000 times, but I'm going to tell it one more time. So my grandfather worked for Alcoa Aluminum for 38 years every single week. And when he retired, he was head cost accountant. He's a wonderful man. One of my favorite people on the planet. But steady, stable, secure.
2: Risk averse.
0: Yeah. So my grandmother's a second grade school teacher. So I printed the first book, Financial Peace. I was selling out of the trunk of my car, sold it to a publisher. I got an email and it said,

0: Can't keep living normal. Normal's broke. 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Get a personalized plan and start living like no one else by downloading our Every Dollar app today. 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
3: Florida drivers seeing a slight reprieve at the pump, but Gas Buddy's head of petroleum analysis says the downward trend is about to end.
4: You know, with demand up and with more exports away from the United States, that's putting upward pressure on our prices, and that's pretty notable to see the largest year-to-date decrease in gasoline supplies.
3: Patrick DeHaan says the peak of fuel consumption is in July. Refining often declines during hurricane season. A Republican congressman from Southwest Florida cheering the property tax relief amendment. Candidate for Governor Byron Donald speaking out after this week's special session.
5: I really commend Governor DeSantis and the legislature for being able to get something done to really help working families and seniors on fixed income.
3: The proposed amendment goes on the voters' ballots in November, needs 60% support to pass. It would increase the homestead exemption to $250,000 over 2 years. Donald says if the voters don't approve it, he'll champion a full repeal of property taxes as governor. Another Republican candidate for the governor's job responding to a teen takeover and shooting on Clearwater Beach over the weekend. James Fishback is calling for citizens to take advantage of open carry laws and head off future teen link-up events with AR-15s. Clearwater police say they have no comment. Some drama in congressional Democratic leadership over a Florida race. House Minority Leader Hakeem Jeffries withholding an endorsement for Representative Debbie Wasserman Schultz for a re-election. She's running now in Florida's 20th district, where the population is about 42% black. A coalition of black leaders claim it threatens minority representation. Jeffries says while everyone has a right to run, incumbents must make their own case directly to the voters. A swimmer who went missing off Siesta Key is now safe. Sarasota deputies found 23-year-old Ethan McNair Wednesday afternoon, 3 miles inland. It's not clear why he left the beach. With Florida's News, I'm Gordon Bird.
6: President Trump says he wants to bring down energy costs by investing $700 million in coal plants. Speaking today from the Oval Office, Trump said the money would be used to preserve existing plants and build new ones. He's invoking the Cold War era Defense Production Act that gives the president authority to support and invest in private production considered vital to national security. The Trump administration has been working to preserve what it calls beautiful clean coal, which currently accounts for about 16% of the nation's energy supply. Election officials in California say roughly 700,000 ballots still need to be counted following Tuesday's primary elections. We're still awaiting the final results in the LA mayor's race featuring incumbent Mayor Karen Bass, reality TV star Spencer Pratt, and city councilwoman Neetha Raman. We're also waiting on the governor's race featuring Steve Hilton, Javier Becerra, and Tom Steyer. Officials say it's taking so long because by law, every voter gets a mail-in ballot that doesn't have to be postmarked until the final voting day and then gets signature verified. I'm Chris Caraggio.
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9: So a heads up, if you're on East Lake Road northbound trying to get into Pasco or anywhere that has a vehicle fire earlier just north of Keystone, still has a right lane blocked. You may want to get on over to 19 if you can. Heavy congestion, Gandy Boulevard westbound after the radio towers to Brighton Bay Boulevard in Tampa, 275 southbound at West sure. Some heavy slowdowns, had a crash off to the right shoulder. I-4 westbound off-ramp to 75. That off-ramp right lane is partially blocked. Get traffic info around the clock by searching News Radio WFLA on iHeartRadio. I'm Pat Largo.
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0: Welcome back to the Ramsey Show in the Fairwinds Credit Union Studios. Sammy is in Chicago. Hi, Sammy. How are you?
1: Hey, good. How are you today?
0: Better than I deserve. What's up?
1: So me and my wife got on your program about 7 months ago. We've shut down all of our credit cards. We have about $50,000 worth of debt left.
0: How much have you paid off in 7 months?
1: Right under about $6,000.
0: $1,000 a month. Okay.
1: Yep.
0: What's your household income?
1: $150,000.
0: Well, so far, you suck at this.
1: I appreciate. Yeah.
0: You're making progress, but $1,000 a month's kind of weak.
1: Our kids go to private school, which is a big expense. But my question was, is it a bad idea to take out a HELOC to consolidate it? I'm sitting on about $250,000 worth of equity in my house and kind of just get it all in one place and push it up to $1,200 a month and kind of clear that out in 4 or 5 years.
0: Yeah, that's a bad idea. Because you should turn up the heat. You should turn up the heat on your budget, turn down the heat on your lifestyle. You guys have you've begun the process, and you've taken the first level of sacrificing, which is a great progress. I picked on you pretty hard, but I mean, you cut up your credit cards and you paid off $6,000, and that's more than you've done in 10 years. So you've come a long way. I mean, you're going in the right direction. Finally, congratulations on that, and that's good. But what I want you to do instead is pay $3,000-$4,000 a month and just get rid of this in a year. But that means you're going to have to cut a whole bunch of stuff out of your life for a year. And I don't know exactly what it is, and it's not the kids' private schools, because that's not the real problem. The problem is y'all spend a lot of money eating out, and you go on vacation whenever the flip you want. Ding, ding,
1: yeah,
0: ding.
1: I hear that. Yep.
0: Yep.
1: The vacation, yes, but yeah, okay.
0: And you know,
1: perfect.
0: I mean, you're paying.
1: So that makes a lot of sense.
0: You add all of that up, and you take the budget, and you and your wife go, kids in private schools is a non-negotiable, but all this other crap, we can cut it out for 1 year and hold our breath and be done with this, or we can keep this stupid thing around as a HELOC like it's a pet. No, I want to kill it. And here's what will happen. Here's what will happen. Here's the cool thing. In the process of doing that, Sammy, you and your wife will permanently change how you handle money. You won't have to stay permanently sacrificed at that, but you will never be inattentive again. You will pay attention for the rest of your life because of this one time, because of the strain it does to your brain when you go on this much sacrifice. George?
2: Yeah, using the house as a piggy bank and moving the unsecured debt to a secure debt, it's not changing any of the behavior that got you guys here, and that's why we're telling you don't do this.
0: Yeah.
2: It's just moving the debt around, and you guys are the solution. This great income you have, we just got to put it to work.
0: I don't want you to be 10 years from now and only still finding $1,000 because you make too much money to be as broke as you are. I want you to be rich. I want you to live like no one else so later you can live and give like no one else. And so that involves turning up the heat for a short period of time, cleansing the whole thing, cleaning the whole thing off, and then going from there.
2: Pause all investing, too, if you guys are doing investing.
0: Temporarily stop your 401ks. Make sure you're not getting a tax return. You and your wife are together. We're not going to see the inside of a restaurant until we get this done. We're not going on vacation until we get this done. We're going to sell so much stuff that's junk around this house that the kids think they're next. We're going to bust it. And we're going to have a tight budget, and we're going to have a detailed budget, and the two of us are going to agree on that budget, and we're going to make a game out of this for the whole family, and we're going to clean up this mess and cut up these credit cards, which you already did. Way to go. And you know, we're going to finish this change out, because personal finance is 80% behavior, and you have to modify behaviors to win. It's only 20% head knowledge. The head knowledge, the intellect needed to the intellectual knowledge base needed to become a millionaire, you learn by the sixth grade. It's just not that hard. The hard thing is the guy in my mirror. If I can get that guy to behave, he could be skinny and rich, but he's got issues, you know, and I like donuts. It's a problem.
2: Like, this is getting personal, Dave.
0: Oh, I'm sorry. My name is Dave, and I like donuts. Yeah. This is my personal AA meeting. Yeah, that's it, man. That's how it works, Sammy. It's we all face this stuff is the point. And the more I can get you to lean into it and burn with it a little bit, the more permanent the change becomes in your household. And then that is the biggest indicator of whether you're going to become wealthy, not whether we save a few interest rate points on a HELOC. So good question. Thank you for calling in with it. Jonathan is in Miami. Jonathan, what's up in your world?
3: Hey, Dave. Thanks for having me, man. How are you?
0: Sure. Better than I deserve. How are you?
3: I'm well. I've been following you, and I have a question. This is mortgage related, and let me give you a little background. I'm 44 years old. I have four beautiful kids. I am the sole earner in my home, right? Mm-hmm. I'm the head of household. My wife is a stay-at-home wife. We have no debt. I bring in approximately $200,000 a year.
0: Way to go.
3: And I have extremely poor financial discipline when it comes to investing or any of that stuff. No one has ever taught me, and I've always been fearful of losing my money. Therefore, I do the dumbest thing possible, which I keep it all in checking.
0: How much now, is in checking now?
3: About 1.4
0: million?
3: Correct.
2: wow.
3: Wait. Don't chew me out.
0: Just fabulous. You've got $1 million in checking? I love it. Oh, you're going to be so easy to help.
3: Well, I'll tell you what my problem is.
0: Okay.
3: Because I don't have that financial discipline and fear of losing money, and I like having it under my pillow, per se. You know what I mean? Having it in your checking account. You know where it is. You can get it whenever you want.
0: Yeah, I guess so.
3: I've been stacking. Now, the only debt I have is this house mortgage. So I purchased a home in 2020. I have about $400,000 outstanding on it. And I am fighting myself whether I should pay it off in full or whether I should, I don't know, do something else perhaps. Everyone is telling me that I've spoken to, invest it. I have no idea what I'm doing.
0: That's fair.
3: Every person I talk to.
0: And you're wise not to invest it until you get comfortable. You should not do it because someone else said do it or because Dave said do it. But let's just start with the basics here, okay? 1.4 in checking, right? How long has that been there?
3: I've been saving for 9 years now, so it's been accruing.
0: Let me just play a game. Let's pretend $1 million has been there for the last 4 years, okay?
3: Okay.
0: Just for the fun of it. Now, I want you to go learn about investing and get comfortable with it, and I'm going to help you do that because you've done the right thing. Don't put money in something you don't understand. So far, you've done the right thing. But by not understanding investing, had you invested in a basic mutual fund that only returned exactly what the market has returned, you missed out on three of the best years ever. Your money would have doubled in the last 3 years. Wow. That's cost you $1 million, that lack of knowledge. So I want you to go get the knowledge, okay? And I want you to go to a SmartVestor Pro at Ramsey Solutions and go sit down with them and begin the process of learning. And tell them you have $1 million to invest because yesterday you paid off your house with $400,000 out of checking. And by the way, you don't need discipline to pay off your house. It actually adds to discipline because it's very hard to get the money out of your house.
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2: Today's question comes from Cameron in Wisconsin. What does Ramsey Solutions recommend regarding robo-investment accounts? There are options where you answer questions based on your tolerance to risk, and they automate the process, and that seems like a simple way for people to invest when they don't know too much about investments or don't have time to manage their account. Is this something you'd recommend? Oof. Well, I like to know what I'm investing in, and so I don't want to just delegate it to the robots and not fully understand what's going on behind the scenes. So the idea is pretty simple. You know, some people, they're not ready to work with an advisor. They don't have a lot of money, so they go the robo-investment route. There's a low fee, and they feel good about their decisions. And you're probably, you know, you could do worse than that. But it's still not my favorite option when it comes to investing, simply because you're not fully involved.
0: Yeah. George, one of the most requested things we've gotten over the years is for us to actually list the mutual funds that we personally own.
2: Just tell me what to invest in, Dave.
0: What is the mutual fund that you buy? Or have even company mutual fund companies have come to us and said, you know, would you endorse our mutual funds? And we made the philosophical decision many, many years ago to do none of that. So you guys don't know what mutual funds I have, nor will you. Because it's not the point of what I have. The point is what you have. And the point is you need to learn enough about the mutual fund for you to buy you an investment. You should not put money in something because Dave Ramsey did. You should put money in something because you looked at it, you understand it, and you have sat with a good SmartVestor Pro with the heart of a teacher, and you've learned about the historical. This thing's 62 years old. It's got this kind of track record, this kind of risk. It doesn't feel bad to me. I like it. And, you know, here's the fees on it, and I'm okay with that. And based on that, I'm going to choose that fund, and I'm going to invest. That's how you should invest. A robo shouldn't pick it. This is not an automated car wash. It's your investments. And, you know, you shouldn't pick it based on the person sitting next to you in your cubicle.
6: What'd you put in your 401k?
0: That's a bad way to select your 401k options.
2: Just looking over Gary's shoulder.
0: By God, 50% of the people in 401ks, that's how they picked them. Or their company had an automated process that automatically puts them in the dumbest, dumbed down, risk-averse possible thing, which is really not a good portfolio of mutual funds, and they pick whatever the company dumped them in automatically and didn't even look at it. So this is not how you make money.
2: It's not a good investing strategy.
0: It's like, I'm going to buy a house and never look at it first. I have no idea about the neighborhood. Who knew they had cars up on blocks and shot down the street with Uzis? I had no idea. But I just bought a house there. You know why? Because I heard it was good on TikTok. You know what I mean? No! No, you don't do that. You go look at the house. You look at the neighborhood. You understand. You ask questions about the schools. You say, what's the hospitals like in the area? What's the traffic pattern around here like? You get knowledge about the product before you buy it. And that's what you do with a mutual fund. That's what you do with an investment. Do not buy something because a robo said to.
2: And likely it's going to put you in something too risk-averse, like target date funds or a bunch of bond funds.
0: Exactly.
2: It and then you don't even know.
0: Always dumps it down.
2: 20 years later, you go, why am I not getting these returns Dave talked about?
0: Yeah.
2: Well, you're not investing the way we teach.
0: The number of times I pull up in a 401k with a big company, they've got auto processes or they've got buckets of funds. Okay, here's five funds in the high risk bucket. Well, guess who does that? No one. Based on the bucket name.
2: Yeah. You're not in Vegas.
0: But then I pull up the actual funds. They're not high risk. They're just growth stock mutual funds. They're higher risk than a stupid bond fund, which is in bucket number one.
2: Might as well put it in savings.
0: In the your grandmother's boring bucket. And then you've got the medium bucket and the Goldilocks bucket just right. And then, you know, and so no one does that. And basically, most people should probably be in the funds that are in that high risk bucket. But because of the way it's named, they're just picking a bucket. They don't want to put any effort into learning about it.
2: Yeah.
0: Just get your butt to school. This is millions of dollars of difference, whether you put it in the right fund or not.
2: And I was talking to
0: don't use a robo.
2: I do these man on the street, you know, interviews for my YouTube channel. We did one yesterday, and I asked people how much they have in retirement, and I asked them, do you know what you're invested in? Only one person out of 10 or 12 could tell me what they're invested in, and it's because they were a Ramsey fan, her and her husband in their 30s, $900,000 invested in mutual funds, just like we teach.
0: Wow, and they got to be on George's YouTube channel. Say I'm a millionaire.
2: Pretty cool.
0: That's pretty neat.
2: And all the others just said, I don't know. I have a guy who does it, I think.
0: I've got a guy.
2: I said it in my
0: 401k. People in HR help me. Good Lord.
2: I clicked
0: broke
2: a button
0: HR
2: on my 401k.
0: People are picking your funds?
2: 10 years ago, I logged. I don't even have the login to the 401k, but 10 years ago, I think I clicked some funds. That's the most of people's knowledge about their investments.
0: Yeah. And you know, let me just tell you, winning at anything is a series of intentional acts. You have to be intentional about your investing. You have to be intentional about your marriage, intentional about raising kids, intentional about taking care of your body, intentional about your spiritual walk. you know, no one wins the Super Bowl, and then the reporter runs out on the field and goes, how did you do that? And they go, I don't know. I just got off the bus, and this just happened. What happened? I don't know. No one says that. They've been studying and playing football since they were freaking 6 years old. They don't do anything else except throw a ball, get hit by throwing a ball, hit somebody that throws a ball. That's all they've done their whole freaking life. And then they don't know how to do anything else in life because they're so focused on that, and that's how they get to the Super Bowl. It's an intentional act. It's an intentional act. And so, you know, for God's sake, don't have a robo pick it for you.
6: I want an app so I don't have to think.
0: There's not an app that keeps you from having to think. Not if you want to be somebody and have something. You got to do the stuff, or you got to do the stuff, you got to do the stuff. No robo, no George, no Dave, no Rachel. We're not even going to tell you what Kelly is invested in. We're not even going to tell you her mutual funds, because I don't even know. So I can't tell you. So there you go. And although that might get some real serious, but yeah, anyway, can you imagine Dave Ramsey's producer put that in there? George's producer put that in there. That'd be the big.
2: Well, the good news is they're not like super secret funds that only Dave has access to.
0: No, they're ridiculously boring.
2: And you probably have changed it almost never in that period of time you've been investing.
0: I don't remember changing it.
2: A fund may have moved and switched around.
0: I even changed it then.
2: You probably don't look at it much now that you know what you're invested in.
0: I pull it up enough to know what's going on with it because I'm intentional, but I'm not like, oh, I'm panicking. Trump bombed Iran. I'm like, no, it went down. Prices went down. Good. I can buy more.
2: It's on sale.
0: It's on sale today. And all that. Yeah, that's the whole thing. So be intentional. You know, I used to get a lot of hate mail for this, and I haven't done it in a while, so I need to get – I hadn't had a hate mail in a minute.
2: I was going
0: to
2: say, we haven't
0: You want some more hate mail? Here we go. The rich get richer, and the poor get poorer.
2: Well, now you've done it, Dave.
0: And you know what? You know where that saying comes from?
2: The Bible?
0: No. It's the truth.
2: Oh.
0: That's where it comes from.
2: I thought there was a proverb in there somewhere.
0: The rich get richer, and the poor get poorer. And you know why? It's not because rich people are evil. It's not because they're smarter. It's not because they're prettier. It's not because they stole money. It's not because they did something wrong. They had a series of habits and principles that they operate their life on. And they continue to do that. And you know what poor people do? They have a series of habits and patterns that they operate their life on. And that will make you poor.
2: And keep you there. You don't break the cycle.
0: Now, there's an exception to that, to be fair. Just to limit the hate mail just a little bit. Sometimes people are poor because they've been oppressed and they've been in a situation politically or racially or something else where they've been oppressed. That's not their fault. But most of the time in America when someone's poor, it's because of stupid butt choices. I've been broke, but I've never been poor. Poor is a state of mind.

0: I just opened up my daughter's Instagram account, Rachel Cruz, and I seldom get cracked up, and that cracked me up. So her and Winston toasting a glass of wine. Couples who enjoy good food and wine have a much higher success rate than couples who don't, according to a study I made up.
1: She's got your DNA. That sounds like something you would say if you were a female.
0: 88% of the statistics are made up on the spot, I'm just saying.
1: Ironclad research from Rachel Cruz right there.
0: According to a study I made up. That's great. That's so Ramsey. Callie is in Detroit. Hey, Callie, what's going on?
2: Hi. My husband and I just had our second child, and we've been debating for the past few months whether or not my husband should quit his job and be a stay-at-home dad and part-time do self-employed with our woodworking business. But we wanted your advice.
0: He's part-time self-employed at his woodworking business.
2: No, that's what he would do in addition to being a stay-at-home dad.
0: Oh,
2: right
0: I see.
2: Now, he works for
0: I
2: a
0: see.
2: Company.
0: So what does he make today?
2: He makes $162.
1: And what are you making?
2: I make $187 and then like about $20K in stock vests a year.
0: Okay. I take it he hates his job and you don't.
2: Yeah, my job is really flexible. It's fully remote, and I'm really passionate about it. And he does not enjoy his job, and he has to drive into work, and it's about an hour commute. So it just puts a lot of the parenting strain on me in addition to my job, and we just think the lifestyle would be much better if
0: I'm not talking about that. I'm talking about he hates his job.
2: Yeah, he also hates his job. Yeah.
0: So he's running from something, not to something.
2: I think it's both.
0: Yeah. If he loved his job, you wouldn't even have made the call. You would have hired a governess or a nanny to help you while you're working from home as a remote. And
2: I think it's like with our first, I stayed at home with our first. So it's just part of our values as well that like we don't want to, we don't want to pay someone else to parent our kids. So
0: well, you're there. You're going to be in the house because you're remote.
2: Yeah.
0: Yeah. You're not sending them off to boarding school. You know, somebody put them down for a nap while you finish up a Zoom call.
2: Yeah, that's a good point. Yeah, and that's one of the options we're considering is hiring a nanny. Yeah.
0: I don't think your husband signed up for this because he has sat around for the last 10 years wishing he was a full-time dad, sitting at home changing diapers. I think your husband signed up for this because he's trying to get away from his job and because it's what you want him to do.
2: Interesting. Here, I'll just hand him the phone.
1: Oh, the plot thickens.
0: Hey, you hate your job and you're wanting to come home is my supposition to get away from your job.
3: I wouldn't go so far as to say I hate my job. For what I do, it's actually the best job I've ever had, which makes it difficult to leave.
0: Okay.
3: It is stressful, but still the best job I've had in the field I work in.
0: Okay. Well, I
3: do relate to my wife's comment that, you know, we're struggling with the idea of would we be paying someone else to raise our children?
0: Yeah, I don't suggest that. I get the value, okay? My wife is a full-time mom. Raised our kids, okay? Both of my daughters do have careers, but both of them have, and both of them have some help, but they're not, they didn't send their kids off to boarding school, and they're not in a daycare, and they're not any of that. It's just a part-time nanny situation to supplement the time that they need to be at home because they're very flexible, like your wife's situation. So, anyway, I can relate to what you guys are after here. I'm always the one, I want to push back and always make sure you're thinking about what your real motive is under the motive, because you're walking away from a couple $100,000. So you need to have a really, really, really, really good reason for doing this. And, I don't run into a lot of people that guy wants to come home, and if you want to, I'm not mad about it. It's okay. I'm not saying you're doing something morally wrong, but But you're leaving a couple hundred thousand dollars or $160,000 on the
1: table.
0: Going
1: from 370 to 207 is what would happen.
0: And so you need to have really thought that out, because the part-time woodworking thing is kind of a joke as far as that's a throwaway. That's like acting like you're doing something else. And by the way, who's going to watch the kid while you're doing that? So, you know.
1: It still leaves a gap potentially.
0: Yeah, but anyway, it feels in the air like something else is driving this. Other than you just woke up, sir, and said, I really don't want to work anymore. I want to be with the babies all day long. I don't think that's what happened. I don't hear that here, but y'all do whatever you want to do. I'm not mad at you about it. And it's not I think it's a value, like you said earlier, you guys both said it, and I agree with what you said, Sarah. It's a values-based decision. Oh, not Sarah, I'm sorry, Callie. And so, but it's a values-based decision, and if you guys choose to do that, then you need to think through exactly what that means from an identity perspective, from a what the trade-offs are, and really go deep on a spiritual and emotional, relational discussion on what's really driving this. And I don't know. I got to check on it, but I could be wrong.
1: I like the idea of a trial run with a nanny, see how that goes. And if it just pains you to not be there with the kids, then you know.
0: Yeah. Well, and again, a nanny's not a full-time gig here. It's supplementing mom who's already in the house. And, you know, if she was at work, that's in a physical location away from the house, that'd be a completely different discussion then. But, because a nanny is then, quote, someone raising your kids, unquote. Although that's overstated, because that's not really what happens. Your children, when they're in school all day long, someone else is not raising your children. You're still raising your children.
1: Yeah, if so, this is the case, then
0: when they get old enough that they go to
1: homeschool and continue down that path.
0: Exactly, that whole thing. So, but, you know, again, my children went to school and someone else did not raise my children. It was not a boarding school. It was a public high school, public elementary school, and someone else did not raise my children. So that's not an accurate statement when you have other people involved in some of the hours of their life. They also went to Sunday school on Sunday morning, but someone else didn't raise my children spiritually. I did spiritually. Their spiritual walk is largely my fault. Hello. You know, one way or the other.
1: Yeah, right? The parents will still have the most influence.
0: That's interesting. Yeah, that's interesting. It's a good discussion. And I want you to go deep with the discussion and double, triple check both of your motives, and don't overstate things in hyperbole to justify it. And someone else raising my children when a nanny's helping part-time is overstating it. And my
1: little extreme.
0: And I'm going to have a part-time woodworking thing, but I'm going to be at home full-time with the kid. No, you're not. I don't know how part-time, but I mean, 1 hour a day, it's not, and, with a monitor,
1: it's probably not going to add meaningful income on top of the 207.
0: Exactly. So, yeah. And then, what is it? And then what's 5 years look like, and what's 2 years look like, and what's 1 year look like? And is there an exit possibility from this situation? If we get into it and we don't like it, what are we going to do? How could we return to something that looked more like what we had before? I don't know. All of those things are things I want to talk through clearly. But again, I'm really not mad at you about it, saying it's a horrible idea. I just, there's just something bothering me, and it's not just that I'm a child of the 60s.

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7: Our scripture of the day, Proverbs 16:3, commit to the Lord whatever you do, and he will establish your plans. George Bernard Shaw said, if all the economists were laid end to end, they'd never reach a conclusion.
1: That's good.
7: That's funny. Hey, guys, in 2023, the stock market was up 26%. In 2024, it was up 25%. In 2025, it was up 18%. In those 3 years, if you had put money in, you would have made an 87% rate of return in 3 years. 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See, the news doesn't talk about the stock market when it's good. The only time they talk about it is when it's bad. So missing out because no one was telling you, including us. We didn't tell you. We should have told you. It's been great, and you missed out. It's up 13% this year.
1: Go check your 401k if you don't believe us, if you're invested in the right things.
7: Yeah, for real. Sarah's in Louisville, Kentucky. Hi, Sarah. How are you?
8: I'm well. How are you?
7: Better than I deserve. What's up?
3: So my fiance and I are getting married. We've already set a date, and we are getting civilly married. I am the youngest of my parents' children. I'm the only girl, and there are no female cousins. And my fiance is the youngest boy. We have decided not to do a traditional wedding, and we're not even going to get married by a pastor. We're actually getting married by a judge. And our families, I think my family already knew how I felt about spending that type of money on a day. But we're getting some pressure as if we are being, dismissive, because we don't want to spend that money. Our plan, and that we've already started on,
7: okay, I mean, the money that we're going to spend is your money, not theirs. Am I right?
3: Correct.
7: Okay. So it's not like his mom and dad have offered to give you $50,000 for a wedding? No?
3: No, my parents are giving us some money.
7: How much?
3: They also are going to... They're going to give us about $40,000, and they want to spend, they want to throw me a, you know, because they're very traditional, a wedding celebration party. And I said, okay, but the cap, I said, I really don't want, I would rather that money go towards the house, but they did say, well, we will still give you money towards the house.
7: Okay, so you're having a wedding celebration party so family and friends can enjoy this celebration with you, and your parents are paying for it. It's costing you nothing.
3: Yes.
7: And you're getting married by a judge, and that's the plan. And his mom doesn't like it.
3: Well, I won't say doesn't like it. I would say the family, and it's really not his mom is being respectful. I think the dad and the mom just expected us to be more traditional, to be married by a pastor, to actually have a wedding. I did not do a bachelorette party, a bridal party, or an engagement party because...
7: But his dad doesn't care about any of that. You added that.
3: I doubt it.
7: His dad doesn't care if you had a bachelorette party. I promise his dad doesn't care. Okay, but he is kind of worried about you not having a traditional wedding with a pastor because he's a person of faith.
3: Yes, and I guess for me, we are buying a house.
7: I know, but having a pastor marry you doesn't cost any more than having a judge marry you.
3: True.
7: Okay.
3: So
7: what's his hang up? I'm trying to figure out who's pressuring you other than in your head.
3: Well, their hang up is that we are not in really, they are not, my parents are handling a lot of the party. And there's really no involvement from that side of the family. And because I'm definitely like, I don't want
7: But that's not a, money thing. That's a relational and communications thing.
3: The question I have definitely is, how do I communicate why? Like, is there a better way to communicate? We just think that's a waste of money. I don't want to go into it, you know.
7: No, I wouldn't. I wouldn't. I would just say, here's what we want to do and why. And is there an issue you have with that? And let them tell you instead of you trying to figure out what it is. Because you don't know. You haven't even been able to tell me.
3: I know that the issue is basically that definitely we are doing this on our own and there has been no type of...
7: Well, usually the groom's family doesn't write checks except for the rehearsal dinner, traditionally.
3: But we're not doing a rehearsal dinner.
7: I know, but that's so. And I honestly doubt that the whole family's upset that they're not having to pay for a rehearsal dinner
1: or plan it. It's not like that's super fun for most people.
7: So
1: what kind of involvement are they wanting?
3: I've been in enough weddings. I guess I really need to dig into that more.
7: Yeah, I think here's the thing. Here's the thing. I want you to do what you want to do. You're the bride. And unless someone is financing their personal wishes, they don't get a vote. And like in the case of your parents, desire a party, and they're going to pay for the party and still give you the gift they promised above that. And so your parents have handled that appropriately. Therefore, they get a vote. And you let them have that vote and agreed to that party. You see what I'm saying? That's a good, that was a process that was perfectly handled. I would consider the same thing on the actual service itself and say, you know, it means a lot to his dad because he's a person of faith to have this done by a pastor in a church, and it's going to cost exactly the same money, and it doesn't offend me. If it does offend you, then you don't have to do it. But if it doesn't offend you and you're neutral on that, then why not do it there instead of the judge? It doesn't, because you're trying to make this out like it's an economic thing, and it's not an economic thing. Nothing you've described to me is anybody getting hurt economically. No one's wasting any money here except your parents, according to your process. And your parents are doing it gleefully, as I would, by the way. I like a big party at a wedding. I mean, the first time we saw Jesus do miracles was at a party at a wedding. So I'm in for parties at a wedding.
1: The wine was flowing.
7: That's it. And so, but I mean, I'm like all the old people in this story. I'm traditional in your story. So, but your mom and dad have handled this perfectly. And somehow there's some kind of a burr in the saddle on the other side. And I would just sit down and say, hey, we want to just do something very simple and plain and inexpensive. And what can we do that would be, that would make you guys happy, and then see if you want to do what they're talking about. And it could be something as simple as, you know, you run down to the local church and the family that the pastor's gone to that church 100 years, everybody's gone to that church, and that pastor knows everybody, baptized your fiance, and you know, for $50, he'll do the wedding instead of the $50 you give the judge. And if that's all it is, and it doesn't bother you, Sarah, then it's revenue neutral, meaning it's the same cost. Then why not do it? That's what I would get.
1: I like that plan. And then everybody's a little bit happy.
7: If I couldn't find the problem.
1: Yeah, I think it is a lot, like you mentioned. It's more feelings because we just don't have the information.
7: Well, I read into what I think people are thinking way too often when I don't ask them.
1: Without communicating.
7: What they're really thinking.
1: Yeah.
7: Sometimes
1: weddings,
7: I do it with a caller.
1: There's just so much. Yeah, that's true. There's so much emotion around a wedding, and there's different families and different values and backgrounds. And I think most people just don't have the conversation early on to say, hey, here's our plan. We all on the same page?
7: Yeah, I wrote all the checks, and I'm still happy that none of my kids eloped.
1: You don't
7: we
1: regret
7: had
1: that money.
7: I had a blast.
1: It wasn't money wasted.
7: And I can't wait to be at my grandkids' weddings. And I may write those checks. So there.

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